0: standards providing care. Nurse consultant Sarah Begley will be sharing reflections from her professional experience to support professionals in palliative care strengthen their approach to care planning. Palliative Care Australia says every day over 450 people die of a life-limiting illness. The national peak body says despite progress, too many individuals still miss out on adequate palliative care.
1: The Pedestrian Council of Australia says rural and regional families can support children in getting active before school. Tomorrow is National Walk Safely to School Day, an opportunity for families to build regular walking into children's routines, not just on the day. The Pedestrian Council of Australia's Harold Scrooby says he recognises not all families think they can take part.
2: You may have to drive your children to school because it's a long distance. Think about leaving the car a good distance from the school and having a walk with your children. You teach them to cross roads. You teach them the benefits of walking. When you get to the school, you won't be causing a traffic jam. Your car won't be polluting around the school and you'll get exercise as well.
1: Sport and in the AFL, Fremantle coach Justin Longmuir says he's not focused on the Dockers' current winning streak. A win against St Kilda tomorrow would be a club record, 10 in a row.
3: Got enough motivation, I don't need stuff like that. Yeah, it's not that those things don't matter in the long run, but it doesn't help you win games. Footy, focusing on those things. I don't need motivation to do my work off the back of, you know, those sort of records. It's more like leaning in on the process, controlling what we can control, really. And that's sort of been where our focus has stood, and it's held us in good stead.
1: Hawthorne and Adelaide meet in Launceston tonight. English soccer side Aston Villa are the Europa League champions, defeating German club Freiburg 3-0.
4: Aston Villa win the Europa League and they have won it in some style.
1: Audio courtesy of Stan.
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14: I never thought I'd play on this stage. I always wanted to, but I didn't believe that it was possible. 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And, you know, I do love Tennessee, but I wish them Blue Drifters would play my favorite song for me right now. Come on, boys. 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
1: Good morning, I'm David Cameron. A Sydney man has been charged with stealing camera equipment belonging to one of the victims of the Bondi Beach terror attack. The gear belonged to 61-year-old retired police officer and photographer Peter Maher, who was among 15 people killed when gunmen opened fire at the Hanukkah event. Police allege a 35-year-old photographer stole the camera gear and later pawned it. He was arrested at a home in Sydney's northwest yesterday and charged with multiple offences, including theft, drug supply and possessing a prohibited weapon. He's been bailed to appear in court at a later date. The World Health Organization says it's exploring vaccine and treatment options to help contain the Ebola outbreak in the Democratic Republic of Congo. There's currently no approved vaccine for this variant. The WHO Emergency Committee says they're examining the use of a vaccine which targets a more common type of Ebola. Vassi Morvi from the WHO says another vaccine is also being considered.
2: That is a collaboration between Oxford and the Serum Institute of India. They are manufacturing that as we speak, but there is no animal data to support that. And so it is possible that doses of that could be available for clinical trial in 2 to 3 months, but there is a lot of uncertainty about that. And it will depend on the animal data as to whether that is considered a promising candidate.
1: The nation's palliative care standards are being examined today. Peter Hislop has more.
3: Palliative care specialists will be among the attendees at today's webinar being run by Palliative Care Australia. It's looking into one of the national standards providing care. Nurse consultant Sarah Begley will be sharing reflections from her professional experience to support professionals in palliative care strengthen their approach to care planning. Palliative Care Australia says every day over 450 people die of a life-limiting illness. The national peak body says despite progress, too many individuals still miss out on adequate palliative care.
1: The Pedestrian Council of Australia says rural and regional families can support children in getting active before school. Tomorrow is National Walk Safely to School Day, an opportunity for families to build regular walking into children's routines, not just on the day. The Pedestrian Council of Australia's Harold Scrooby says he recognises not all families think they can take part.
4: You may have to drive your children to school because it's a long distance. Think about leaving the car a good distance from the school and having a walk with your children. You teach them to cross roads. You teach them the benefits of walking. When you get to the school, you won't be causing a traffic jam. Your car won't be polluting around the school and you'll get exercise as well.
1: Sport and in the AFL, Fremantle coach Justin Longmuir says he's not focused on the Dockers' current winning streak. A win against St Kilda tomorrow would be a club record, 10 in a row.
5: Got enough motivation and I don't need stuff like that. Yeah, it's not that those things don't matter in the long run, but it doesn't help you win games of footy, focusing on those things. I don't need motivation to do my work off the back of, you know, those sort of records. It's more like leaning in on the process, controlling what we can control, really. And that's sort of been where our focus has stood and it's held us in good stead.
1: Hawthorn and Adelaide meet in Launceston tonight. English soccer side Aston Villa are the Europa League champions, defeating German club Freiburg 3-0.
6: Aston Villa win the Europa League and they have won it in some style.
1: Audio courtesy of Stan.
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8: 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Last year, the fair raised almost $100,000. Can we beat that this year? The annual Rotary Book Fair, Saturday 16th to 23rd of May. 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

0: 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I'm David Brown. 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And once again, we're joined by our good friend Paul Worrell from Senior Driver AU.
1: G'day, Paul.
2: Hi, David.
0: And we were going to discuss a chat I had with BMW's chief engineer for the exotic racing series, including why Bathurst is such a unique circuit. We will discuss some marketing trends, including naming cars, and we'll road test the Suzuki e-Vitara. But first, let's have the news.
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0: The Australian federal budget and the way in which it is being debated highlights our what's in it for me approach rather than what is good policy. Policy commentators argue good public policy should improve efficiency and fairness across the economy, even if some groups need targeted support during the transition. One example is a proposed road user charge, widely supported by economists as a way to encourage more sustainable transport and reduce pressure on taxpayer-funded infrastructure. Critics often reject the idea over concerns some motorists or regional communities could be worse off. A fairer approach, however, would be to introduce a system while directly assisting people with genuine financial hardship or essential transport needs, instead of abandoning reform that may benefit the wide community. Paul, this is What About Me is probably the greatest thought behind headline writing at the moment.
1: Yeah, I'd suggest it's not What About Me, it's All About Me. It's a real problem, isn't it? I mean, it's obvious that you can't please all of the people all of the time. So if you introduce something that benefits or assists one group of people, then it obviously impacts and disadvantages another group of people. And it's just something we have to live with and work around.
0: The people that provide housing support for young people, and boy, I understand that. I've got, you know, some children and that are facing the impossibility of owning a home. But subsidising that just leads to higher prices is not the answer. But I'm not sure I know the full answer, but it's got to be something that's considered. And by the by, the policies that help tend to help those who are rich as well.
1: Yeah, that was the comment that was made after last night's budget by ACOS, I think it was. They said, look, it's all well and good to introduce a tax rebate or a tax reduction, but it works all the way up the scale. So what happens, it's giving the same benefits and advantages to people on huge incomes as it is to disadvantage people down the bottom. And it was a really interesting point that surely we have to look at focusing and targeting some of these changes.
0: What I've said in the past that they did in the Hunter Valley properly with the water, that they put a real charge on it, because subsidising it was the greatest of benefit with those with the biggest gardens and swimming pool.
1: Well, naturally, yeah. I mean, you know, and we know that the cotton growing industry up there is using multiple megalitres of water.
0: And we implement it without understanding the full capacity of, for example, everyone, every political party jumped on the bandwagon and said, you've got to reduce the tax on fuel. Okay, it's going to cost several billion dollars. Are we going to have the same understanding when it comes to the fact that we may have a higher debt or we have to cut back on other services? Now, don't get me wrong. Isn't this also the case of there are those that desperately need it, and there's all of us that may desperately benefit. Well, not desperately, but wonderfully benefit from it. And if we bring it back, how are we going to bring it back? We're going to bring it back in one hit?
1: Yeah, this is the problem, isn't it? I mean, you make a change, it's very hard then to reverse that change down the line.
0: Mm.
1: Although, let's face it, governments are very good at doing backflips.
0: I notice that they are scaling back because the What About Me or it's All About Me. If you're a politician, that's all about building big legacy projects. And last week, we noted that they dropped the idea of the Inland Rail Corridor, a huge legacy project in some ways, of which you would probably throw in there most big urban rail projects, which may produce some numbers, but won't necessarily represent the best value for money.
1: Yeah, it's a balancing act at every stage, isn't it?
0: Paul, let's take another look at the budget from a different angle.
1: Yes, David. You know, it's another one of these changes that we sort of suspected would happen, and now it has. The federal government's 2026 budget, which we heard recently, will tighten fringe benefit tax concessions for higher-priced electric vehicles whilst keeping a full exemption for EVs worth less than $75,000. I always wonder how they pick these numbers. Oh, let's get that number, and that's where we're going to have the cut-off point. Under the changes, more expensive electric vehicles will begin losing tax benefits from April 2027, before the scheme moves to a flat 25% fringe benefits tax discount by 2029. The move reinforces the long-standing policy of taxing luxury vehicles, a measure used by governments of both major parties for decades. Critics argue Australia does not apply similar luxury taxes to other high-end goods. However, taxing conspicuous consumption may help offset, to some extent, concerns about wealthy individuals and corporations minimising tax. The changes come as electric vehicles increasingly offer high performance and premium features once limited to prestige brands, with lower cost manufacturers, particularly from China, reshaping the market. Now, this is an interesting one, isn't it, David, that we're now recognising that as the move towards electric vehicle accelerates, we're losing income, we're losing money, we have to do something about this. So now suddenly the rules again are changing for people who up until now thought they were in a reasonably secure position.
0: Indeed, but it is a point, though, of conspicuous consumption. There's no clearer indication of that, which I think you would define as buying something of absolutely no use, benefit.
1: No practical use, yeah.
0: No additional benefit. The quintessential example must be something like a Bugatti Veyron. This is a car that can do 440 kilometres an hour.
1: In a country with a 110k speed limit, yeah.
0: So what's the purpose of that? Absolutely nothing, other than to say I'm super rich.
1: To take it a stage further, David, if you take that same logic, you go, well, artwork, for example, has no practical application, but it's not taxed in the same way. Jewellery is not taxed in the same way. You've got to say to yourself, I mean, why are we sort of focusing and targeting cars?
0: Because we can.
1: Oh, of course we can. I mean, that's the bottom line is always going to be because we can. It's a double standard, isn't it?
0: Yeah, let me take it from the other perspective then, that art may have a greater community value than me individually showing off, although some may say a Bugatti might be a work of art. I don't, but they might. It's a work of technical excellence, but not, to my mind, art. But the point being is, okay, so what? So, you know, people buy a $20,000 Rolex watch, which is old technology. So why, where does that money come from? Except for perhaps if you take the very left-wing view of the exploitation of someone else. And so why shouldn't you pay tax on? Now, most of the people pay far less per unit of wealth and so on than you or I in tax. So maybe, rightly, impurely as it might be, it might still be a way of taxing this. You have huge media organisations who scream abuse at those who are on welfare and don't pay any tax. Let's move to a road safety issue. The National Road Safety Partnership Program, it's where academic and government and private industry get together. They've launched a new campaign encouraging workers to drive more safely during storms, heavy rain and extreme heat. The Whether You Drive campaign includes fact sheets, posters, video animations and pre-start checks.

0: motorists, not just commercial operators. One of the more practical elements, along with their pre-start checklist, might be in-vehicle technology that can provide timely and non-distracting feedback to both drivers and fleet managers when conditions change. Paul, you've seen many a campaign. I think it was one campaign that was suggested that broke your heart in terms of marketing approaches, wasn't it? That the idea, which measured by do you remember the ad rather than have you changed your behaviour, is one of the dilemmas of government funding campaigns.
1: Yes, it is. And you make such a good point with this one, David, that if it's giving you information that helps overcome a problem here, which of course is driving unsafely during bad, poor conditions, then it has a major benefit, and that's how it will work. If it stands there and sort of lectures you and shakes its finger at you, then people just go, doesn't apply to me, and walk away. I mean, one of the reasons I got out of advertising at the end was, I think one of the last campaign briefs I was given was my, it figures by the government, and it was, oh, you need to tell old people not to fall over. Well, I said to them, well, surely old people don't fall over on purpose. I mean, it's got to be, there's got to be more to it than that.
0: Tesla has a situation, Paul.
1: Oh, my old favourite Tesla, David, what can I say? Tesla has recalled 173 Cybertrucks in the United States over a defect that could lead to a wheel falling off, which could be a bit of a concern if you're barreling down the freeway. The recall affects rear-wheel drive Cybertruck long-range models from 2024 to 2026, fitted with 18-inch steel wheels. Filings with the US Road Safety Regulator say the brake rotor stud holes can crack under stress, including on rough roads or during cornering. Gee, how about that? If the cracking worsens, the wheel studs could separate from the hub, increasing the risk of a wheel coming off while the vehicle's being driven. Aware of three warranty claims linked to the issue, but no crashes, injuries or deaths have been reported. The company will replace front and rear brake rotors, hubs and lug nuts free of charge. The old Cybertruck, I'm afraid, it's now, I think it's had about 10 recalls. The wheels might fall off. And they had the problem with the cant rear rail. They had the inverter failure, the accelerator pedal, which, you know, and it's interesting. This one's only 173 trucks have been recalled, but they had the windscreen cant rail problem. They recalled 46,000 units. The inverter failure they included, you know, they recalled about 2,500. The accelerator pedal issue, they recalled, you know, almost 4,000 trucks. You'd really be starting to wonder, wouldn't you?
0: Compiling notes for this, let me express my bias. The expression that was used in technical jargon or PR press releases was a defect that could cause a wheel to detach. I chose the words, a wheel could fall off. I just see that's as well as accurate.
1: I tend to agree with you totally. I think, you know, it could fall off. I mean, it's just sitting in the car and the wheel goes kaponk and it drops onto three wheels. Mind you, I suppose if it was a Citroen, it wouldn't make any difference. You could continue driving.
0: Ah, now there's a system that has complexity with fascination to it. Now, there's some research data has come out because Tesla's still doing well in one area. The cars, how many cars does a manufacturer need to sell to beat the profit per unit of Ferrari? And Jaguar Land Rover, it's 12. So to get the same operating profit, gross profit minus expenses, according to the car industry analysis, that Jaguar has to do 12, Tesla has to do 38. Now you might say, oh, that's enormous. And actually it's very good when you consider you're going all the way through to something like BYD, Chinese, has to sell 88 cars to make the same number of profit. Hyundai is 136, would be example. But even some of the others, like Chery, 214, but they're nothing. Ford, it's 592, and Mazda is 3,498, according to this analysis, car industry analysis. They've put out the report. Now, if that's true, why Mazda? I mean, Mazda is hardly leading the way in intense commitment of resources for research. I wouldn't have thought that was... they're not cheap on the market. You know, there are many things I might like about it. Give me one of their little sports cars, quite happily. But while, you know, the fact that you've got to sell so much, you look at these numbers and say, wow, you know, these companies are selling a lot of cars, and Ferrari's not selling many at all, but who's doing it in a smart way? Toyota needs to sell 61 cars to equal the profit of the Ferrari selling one.
1: Well, that's another reason why I'm not buying a Ferrari, David.

0: Well, apart from not being able to afford one.
1: It's a great story. You may remember the distributor for Ferrari, I think at least in New South Wales, but certainly around, our good friend who went sailing, among other things, Neville Crichton. They put out the new Ferrari 600, and they called it, I think it was a 600, no, it was a 599, and it sold for $600,000. And someone said to Neville, Neville, wouldn't it look great to reflect the number 599 if you were to charge that as the figure? And the idea of losing $10,000 on $500,000 or more didn't appeal at all. Paul, we're going to talk, well, not motor racing in the riff head sense, but in a rather interesting approach, we interviewed someone from BMW Racing after the break.
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1: Australia's Mount Panorama Circuit of Bathurst is one of the world's great motorsport theatres. The walls are close, the mountain is steep, and the margin for error is about the width of a racing glove, they say. But modern GT3 endurance racing is not just about driving fast, it's about data, psychology, logistics, compromise, and teamwork across continents. I recently spoke with BMW's M Motorsport GT3 chief engineer, Jeroen den Boer, about the engineering and human challenges behind the global GT3 category. Paul, GT3 racing is the sort of exotic sports cars that young people pin up on their walls, and if they're young boys, typically with a, how should I say, an attractive-looking lady.
0: Well put, David. Look, I find GT3 racing is a wonderful thing to watch. I sort of sit there watching it and thinking to myself sometimes, why are they doing that to these cars? But, you know, in reality, of course, the cars, even though they're incredibly exotic cars, things like BMW M4s and Porsche 911s and Ferraris and the like, even though they're incredibly exotic, they're probably not any more expensive to race than some much lesser the categories.
1: You would mention supercars, I think, which has very little to do with the car that's actually on the road. At least this is using the fundamentals. Perhaps it has some better aerodynamics and things, big wings on the back, but it's certainly there. I talked to Jeroen, and he had a lovely perception of Bathurst. He said, and I quote, Bathurst has one flowing mountain sector where all the paths up and downhill are connected. It's all very much packed together. It's one big sector where you really have to get everything right to connect it, because most of the time it's just made into one sector. See, Bathurst rises 174 metres. We always thought that's enormous. Nürburgring rises 300 metres from the lowest to the highest, but it's over such a long period. It's 23 kilometres versus Bathurst 6. So the difference, that packing it in, makes it a lovely circuit, doesn't it?
0: It does. I mean, I've driven both those circuits, both Bathurst and the Nürburgring of all things. But motor racing and driving fast, winning a race, is always a matter of putting things together. So what happens to you in one corner has a major effect on what happens to you in the two or three corners down the road, as it were. You need to get things right. And you don't get too many chances at Bathurst to make a mistake, but then nor do you in Nürburgring, because as the amateur drivers find out every weekend when they go in there and hoon around Nürburgring, it's much more challenging than it looks.
1: Coming up after the break, we're going to talk marketing, car names and images.
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1: Paul Cherry, as we mentioned last week, has a competition for naming their soon-to-be-released ute. Names have been suggested such as Ironbark, Bushwalker, Longreach, and even Ridgeback. Of course, fortunately, it's not cultural references such as Brokenback, because that would add a whole new dimension. Not that there's anything wrong with that, but it was, you know, you've got to remember what you might be doing it. I love Brian Smith, our good friend Brian. Brian is an expert, world-renowned expert in transport planning, but he has a lovely wit. He says that all those suggestions are not toxic masculinity enough. Utes need to have a quasi-violent, intimidating name. However, not sure that Cherry Brand could break away from the Barbie Car Association and get down into the mud with the Raptor, Warrior, Shark, Ram, etc. But he did suggest a few. He suggested that perhaps they could go with Suspended Sentence, Headbutt, Assault and Battery, and what are you looking at?
3: I like Brian.
0: they're going to have to sort of cull these names pretty quickly, I think. Longreach was the name of a Ford Falcon ute.
1: Yep.
0: Some not that many years ago. Ridgeback would suggest that maybe it's a pig of a car.
1: Well, Bushwalker, that's hardly quick. I love the concept, but it's hardly quick. Now, of course, Alan suggested Cherry Boy.
0: He would, wouldn't he?
1: No, that's not Alan from Gay Cowboys.
0: Oh, okay.
1: A different Alan. It has a neutral expression or meaning for generally meaning someone who's inexperienced, something like a rookie or a newbie. But the more common use of the slang term usually refers to someone who has yet to embrace the full joy of a personal, physical relationship. With that coming after the break, we're going to road test the Nuki's first attempt at an electric vehicle.
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1: Well, as of May 2026, when we're talking, this vehicle is not yet on the market. It soon will be, and the manufacturer can hardly wait. And I'm referring to the Suzuki e-Vitara small electric SUV. A critical step, in my opinion, in an important market, but is it a big enough step? Is it a shuffle or a stride? Now, let's have a look at the various thing on the outside. Let's go back a bit of history there, Paul. Vitara, it was the name of those little, wonderful, compact, very much off-road capable vehicle.
0: Yeah, and the new one, the e-Vitara, has absolutely nothing in common with the mainstream Vitara, apart from the name, which I find very odd.
1: They do put out a video in their material, a very flashy, very quick video, of it going over a dirt road and a few rough roads, but it's more as a demonstration, taken at very cautious speeds, particularly over the rough terrain, than it is conquering the great outdoors.
0: Yeah, it's not pretending, or it's not supposing that it's a rugged go-anywhere off-road vehicle, but it does have off-road capability. So for most people, that's quite sufficient.
1: Yeah, you can go on a graded dirt road. That's okay. Now, it has two powertrains, the Motion and the Ultra. Motion, I think, is right. It does move. Ultra, I think, is perhaps a little optimistic. The Motion has a 49 kilowatt hour battery, it's not huge, and has a range of 344 kilometres. The Ultra has a bigger battery, 61. Again, that might have been big a couple of years ago, but now is more the sort of base entry level in some EVs. And that has a range of 395, as recorded in laboratory tests. It does use 18.5 kilowatt hours per 100 kilometres. I don't think that's particularly good, but it does have a heat pump so that they can try and get the battery at the right temperature or have it at the right temperature for when you charge it. On the outside, Paul, it's not long and it's not like a chocolate bar. It's more like one of those little chocolates you get in a variety pack, short, stubby, solid, squarish.
0: Yeah, I wouldn't call it a lint. I'd call it probably more like Cadbury's Roses.
1: Cadbury's Roses, yeah, that's where it is. Inside, conservative, I thought. I thought it's got this sort of rich chocolate brown colour and the vents are very square rather than long and elongated. It reminded me actually of, you know, almost like the old Rover or certainly maybe even a Mazda that had that sort of almost oldie-worldy air to it.
0: Yeah, I got the same impression, David. I must be honest. I felt that it felt like it was not cutting edge anywhere. And it wasn't actually late to the party, and yet it's sort of, a lot of its features are sort of mid-range to low-range. I mean, no pun intended, but, you know, the range quoted of 340Ks or 395Ks is not exactly standout. The fact that it takes 45 minutes, give or take, to charge from 10 to 80%, there's those numbers again. You know, it does everything sort of reasonably well and nothing brilliant, but then it is a Suzuki and that's what they trade on.
1: Single zone climate control, fabric seats as a base, 4-speaker audio. If you step up to the Ultra, you do get a sunroof, better sound system, a wireless charger, fabric and synthetic leather seats, and an electrically adjustable driver's seat. And again, it's the top one, the Ultra, that gives you front heated seats, but not cooled. So I think you're right that it's not a giant stride, but it is an important step. And I tell you why, because they also have a hybrid, the Vitara. And I've driven on the launch both of those, and I've got to say that I think it's chalk and cheese. I think the electric vehicle is a really important step for them because it smooths out a lot of rough edges that I think are still within the hybrid vehicle. Mind you, the launch price for the base model is $47,000, and for the Ultra, I think it's nearly $49,000, but that's pre-ordered. They say if you then wait to get one fresh off the line when they're launched in June, it'll be another $2,000. I don't know that it will be holding those figures in order to be competitive.
0: No, the pre-launch estimates that most of us sort of took a stab at and working on what they're being charged for in the UK, we really thought they would be, you know, between $43,000 for the base model and maybe $53,000 for the Ultra. So I think we got that wrong. And also, we're sort of anticipating that it's a $10,000 premium for the electric model. So it's a big ask.
1: I think it's well, and I like the fact that the base model 2 has a 360-degree camera. It's got a rear cross traffic alert, so the things that keep you well informed. It drives, I think, quite well, like any electric vehicle. I think it's smooth, a little bit noisy on the coarser roads, but I think things like its adaptive cruise control, and that's, again, across both models, is good and holds well and works particularly well. But it's not big. A Chery Tiggo 4 would be 4.3 metres. This one would be 4.2, a bit under that. But other ones, like the Corolla Cross, is 4.5.
0: Those numbers don't sound big, but they do make a large difference when you're inside the vehicle. It's quite amazing how a matter of a few centimetres can make a lot of difference in the feeling of space inside the car.
1: We're doing a video on it, and I am looking at what the WLTP range is, which is, as I say, a theoretical range, but indicative. Add 5 or 10% maybe, or duck 5 or 10% maybe. But you've got something at the top of that range is the Kona Electric extended range at 505, or even better, the Kia EV3 has the long range has 604 rated kilometres. And right down the bottom here is this one at 395. By the by, I still think that it's a very important step for them. Paul, lovely to talk to you. Thank you very much for your time, and I look forward to our chat next week.
0: I do too, David.
1: And that's Paul Morrell from Senior Driver AU. And this has been Overdrive. My thanks to Paul Morrell and Mark Wesley for their help with this program. And if you're listening on radio, there is in fact longer versions of the program on our website, or find them on your favourite podcast platform. You can just search for topics or other issues, and the more visual. 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Overdrive is a broadcast across Australia on the Community Radio Network, and this program was first aired on the 16th of May 2026. I'm David Brown. Thanks for listening.

0: 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The fresh coverage of independent news and current affairs from right across Australia comes to you on your local community radio station. I'm Stephen Hill from Sydney's 2SER, and coming up in the program today...
1: The solar share offer gives eligible households with a smart meter three hours of electricity.
0: July 1, households in South Australia, New South Wales and South East Queensland can access free solar for 3 hours under a new scheme.
2: To be frank, most of the young people I talk to want to buy their own first home to live in.
0: Allowing young people a toehold into the housing market is a key priority of the 2026 budget. But first, in his budget reply, the Leader of the Opposition, Angus Taylor, announced that an elected coalition government would disqualify permanent residents from being able to access welfare programs, and also the NDIS. Such a move would disenfranchise many migrants from obtaining the aged pension, job seeker, family tax benefits, and Austudy. I asked the Skills and Training Minister, Andrew Giles, what he thought the impact of these changes would be upon the many permanent residents living in Australia.
3: Well, I think before you get to the changes, what we see consistently from Angus Taylor is a refusal to actually engage with solutions to challenges Australia faces, and a focus always on dividing Australians by looking to lay the blame at people. And it was really instructive that one of his own senators called him out for his divisive rhetoric that he used in his budget reply. I know that many Australians are really concerned about this. The budget reply speech is normally an opportunity for an alternative Prime Minister to set out their vision for the country, yet we didn't hear anything from Angus Taylor about education, about skills, about any plan to grow Australia and realise the potential of Australians. Instead, this dark rhetoric emulating one nation in what many Australians rightly see as a race to the bottom, not a vision for the future.
0: So this announcement continues opposition's focus on immigration. There's this talk about permanent migrants not being able to access services. Is there a risk that the coalition's changes to permanent residency could lead to Australia adopting a two-tiered immigration system, such as countries like Germany, where migrants are not fulsomely welcomed and are merely treated as guest workers?
3: Well, for sure. There's a couple of points to be made here. The first one is modern Australia is a country built on pathways to citizenship and permanency. And one of the challenges that we grappled with in coming into government was that there were very large numbers of Australians kept permanently temporary by conscious policy decisions that the government Mr. Taylor was a member of, making it harder for people to get citizenship. This notion of being a guest worker society is something that we in the Labor Party have always rejected and will reject. It is a society which divides people, not one which seeks to bring people together. And for me, I see enormous strength in our diversity. I've just been visiting some apprentices at Ausgrid, and it was fantastic to see people from very different backgrounds coming together, learning their trade. That's what I see in Australia each and every day. That's such a strength we have if we choose to realise it. And it's so disappointing that Mr. Taylor doesn't recognise that fact of modern Australia.
0: I believe there are several million permanent residents living in Australia, and a really big issue are migrants from China, India, Nepal, Singapore and Indonesia who don't have the option of dual citizenship. This would mean that they would be forced to renounce the citizenship from their original country. What would be the consequences of migrants from these countries if the coalition's immigration policy was enacted?
3: It shows a lack of concern for the reality of the lives of many people in Australia, particularly from the countries you've mentioned. And we've seen so many hurtful and offensive comments from the Deputy Leader of the Liberal Party about Chinese Australians, from Shadow Minister Senator Nampa Jim Price about Indian Australians. And this compounds it by not understanding some of the real challenges that go to a person's pathway to citizenship. Decisions made by governments like that of China, which make it very, very difficult for people to continue their engagement with family members overseas. I think understanding that is much more important than stigmatising people for who they are. I mentioned earlier the contribution of Liberal Senator Andrew McLaughlin. And I think it's a really important one because the Liberal Party used to stand up for a belief in the individual, for treating people as they are, not by reference to the group they happen to be a member of. They stood proudly against racism. Now we see the Liberal Party treating people differently by reason of their background. We even see the notion of a discriminatory immigration policy flouted.
0: In Angus Taylor's speech, we're hearing a lot of what used to be Pauline Hanson's vernacular of mass migration. How much do you think that the opposition's policy is now merely being dictated by the need of the coalition to out-Hanson Pauline Hanson?
3: Well, it seems clear that everything Angus Taylor does is driven by his sense of the threat of one nation to him, not his sense of responsibility to build a stronger Australian nation. You see that in just about every utterance, and it's really disappointing, to use the most neutral term possible, that the Liberal Party, the party of people like Robert Menzies, has descended to this level, that it is so addicted, following Pauline Hanson down any rabbit hole whatsoever.
0: A lot of the anti-migrant rhetoric is focused on the increased cost of accessing accommodation, and the government, with its Homes for Australia, is aiming to build 1.2 million homes. But one issue that's putting a wrench in the wheels is a lack of qualified tradespeople. As the Skills and Training Minister, can you talk a little bit about the progress you've made to try and accelerate overseas credentials getting recognised?
3: Yes, as my friend Minister O'Neill makes clear, the housing challenge that we are confronting today has been a generation in the making. Part of that has been a generational challenge in trade skills. Turning that around is a huge focus of my efforts. Just this morning, I was with my New South Wales counterpart launching a TAFE Centre of Excellence focused on building modern housing skills out in the Penrith electorate. We've also got a lot of work to do when it comes to making sure our skilled migration mix is playing a complementary role, not challenging our domestic skilling. We're seeing that through more construction visas being granted. But this budget has recognised something that has been talked about for a little while, which is we've got to make it clearer and easier for people with skills from overseas to have those skills recognised and used in Australia. So we get the balance between people taking their skills into the labour force more efficiently while maintaining the very high standards that Australians are entitled to expect.
0: That was the Skills and Trades Minister, Andrew Giles, speaking there to Stephen Hill.
4: 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You're listening to The Wire on community and Indigenous radio right across Australia. Stay well.
0: The federal government has handed down its 2026 budget with housing and tax reform a centrepiece. Assistant Treasurer Daniel Molina spoke with The Wire's Patrick Dunson, who asked how the tax and property changes in the 2026 budget are forecast to enable 75,000 more homes to be built.
2: Thanks very much for the question. And yes, look, 75,000 homes is a really significant shift in the composition of the market between investor-owned homes and owner-occupied. And as you say, that's over the medium term or 10 years. The important thing to bear in mind with that is that that's 75,000 on top of all the additional supply that we're adding to the market. And so in the budget alone, there's a net addition to supply of 30,000 additional homes or more, depending, because it's fairly conservative modelling. But there's also all the other things we're doing through the tens of billions of dollars of funds, the Housing Australia Future Fund and so on. So there's all the addition to supply, and then the 75,000 homes will be a change in composition on top of that. And the only other thing I wanted to add to that is that we've also, of course, got the 5% home deposit, which is available to all first home buyers. And that really is going to make it a lot easier for particularly people who have enough income to support a loan, but are finding the deposit hard to pull together.
5: So family trust users, farmers and small business owners, among others, have already flagged concerns about the 30% minimum trust tax and the stripping of small business CGT concessions. Is the government open to amendments before this legislation lands in Parliament, given that you will have the support and the numbers to get it through pretty much unchallenged? But is the government listening to that sort of feedback and potentially open to take that on in the review before it passes?
2: What we have also said is that there's a lot of complexity in this area. So we are engaging in discussions on a number of issues in this area. I've been involved in a number of discussions just over the last couple of days on this. And the goal here is to make sure that where there are trust arrangements where income is split between a range of members of a family or some other means, we're getting a certain reasonable amount of taxation that more aligns with the kind of taxation rates that are paid for by people on around the average income. But look, we will be engaging in discussions with people over the coming period.
5: Angus Taylor's reply tonight is expected to put migration front and centre as the real driver of the housing crisis, or at least that's how the Coalition will frame it. Is the government willing to concede that the net overseas migration numbers are a part of the affordability picture, or is that a diagnosis you and the party fundamentally reject?
2: Well, look, what I would reject is that there's a very simple connection between migration numbers and the housing market. The housing market is complicated and is affected by many things. Having said that, our government has reduced net overseas migration by 45% since we came in. When we came in, we inherited a situation where migration was very high and rising. So, look, we've put in place a number of measures which have brought it down. That has helped the situation. And we've got further measures in this budget which do more work there. The other thing we've done is to add substantially to supply. And we've done that through some of the measures I talked about a bit earlier, such as the Housing Australia Future Fund, $47 billion in different interventions in the housing market, which are really now paying off. Completions are now up in the market relative to last year. When we came into power, they were falling. So look, we're dealing with this through all the different levers we have. We're reducing migration and we're putting more into supply. But what I would reject is a very simple connection, which I think is what the opposition is going to assert tonight.
5: You wrote Safety Net on the sustainability of Australia's welfare sector across generations, and your Yale doctorate examined how an ageing society shapes capital flows. As an economist, does grandfathering negative gearing indefinitely actually meet the intergenerational fairness test that the government is now sort of has at the front of its mind?
2: Yeah, look, a great question. And I think it does pass the test. I mean, firstly, it's fair in the sense that the people that we are grandfathering in this process are people who made long-lasting investment decisions based on a certain set of rules. And so it's quite common in tax reforms, which are on issues like this, where there are long-lasting decisions, to have transitions or grandfathering. Secondly, as we discussed in the first question, the net effect of all these tax reforms will be that there will be a significant number of additional owner-occupiers. There'll be a shift in the market from investors to owner-occupiers. But the other thing is, what we didn't want to do, whether it be for people in the market or those coming into it, is to have too much disruption in the housing market. So the grandfathering provisions mean that we are going to continue to see investment in the sector. We will see a shift towards owner-occupied, but we don't want too much disruption. And the final point in relation to the intergenerational fairness is that the arrangements we've set up in relation to negative gearing allow anybody to negatively gear where it's a new build. So even generation, the generations coming into the housing market will have the opportunity to negatively gear if they want, if it's a new build. So we want the negative gearing benefits in our tax system to be skewed towards encouraging investment in new builds. To be frank, most of the young people I talk to want to buy their own first home to live in. But if they really want to buy a property to invest in, they've got that option under the rules.
0: Assistant Treasurer Daniel Molino speaking there to The Wire's Patrick Dunstan.

0: Last month saw a guilty plea in Australia's first criminal prosecution for creating sexually explicit deepfake images without consent. The case comes after the government announced its intention to legislate against so-called nudify apps in September last year, with the eSafety Commissioner this morning detailing actions taken against another app operating in Australia. The Wire's Aspen Bailharts talked to Beth McNamara, National Education Manager for the Daniel Morcombe Foundation, about how to keep children and young people safe online from deepfakes.
1: So recently, the Friends School in Hobart saw a case of deepfake sexual abuse. And after that happened, some of the parents voiced their disappointment with the response, and they were calling for a victim-focused response. So in a case like this, what does a victim-focused response look like?
2: So when a child or a young person discloses something like this, so image-based abuse, the first response from anyone should not be panic or punishment or interrogation. The first response should be, I'm really glad you told me, very brave of you to talk about this. This is not something you have to go through alone. And just reassuring them that you're there to work through it with them, that it's something that you'll be doing together. You know, it's such a big deal for children and young people, and even for adults, to disclose harm of any kind, but particularly of sexual harm, because of all the stigma and shame and taboo around talking about this. Our legal system, unfortunately, particularly our criminal responses, can be victim blaming. The fact that the legal system are litigating on these issues, on image-based abuse now, is unreal. Like, it's really awesome that that's happening. But legal consequences are not enough, and we also know that our legal system has failed miserably for many, many years to respond to sexual violence. So we really need education and early intervention and supportive environments.
1: Okay, and that's what you do. So you're doing this education, you're delivering programs to schools and young people. Obviously, I'm sure anyone would agree it's better to prevent this before it happens. So what are you teaching young people about deepfakes?
2: I guess it's really important to understand what deepfake abuse is. And I think people think that it's, you know, this new thing, but it's not about technology. It's an age-old issue that humans have had, which is about consent and safety. The way that I grew up was that, you know, we had our online identity and our offline. That doesn't happen so much anymore for children and young people. Their social world, their friendships, their identity, their sense of belonging, it's all deeply connected to the digital environment. And so, you know, often some of the mistakes that adults make is focusing possibly too heavily on the fakeness of an image and whether it's authentic or not. So from a child safety perspective, the more important question we need to check in with kids and young people is, was there harm? Did you feel violated? Were you humiliated? Like, what are the ongoing safety repercussions of this, depending on what it was? And those impacts are real regardless of how that image was created or not. So it is about not just about educating kids, it's very much about educating the people that really have the obligation and the responsibility to keep kids safe. That's on the adults in the room, it's not on the kids. But if it means that, you know, kids are going to be kept safe by being educated on what is possible, then we also go in and we talk directly with kids about what can happen online and how to keep themselves safe. Really going right back to basics around digital literacy.
1: We've recently seen the first court prosecution for deepfake sexual abuse, but the barrier to entry to doing this is so low. There could be so many cases if every instance of this leads to a court case. So do you see prosecution as an effective way to stop this behaviour?
2: The legal system, that's the end point. You know, that's tertiary, that's after something's happened. We're wanting to pull, you know, this work further upstream, which is, you know, really, really educating at the earliest possible point. And that's about educating the adults around kids when they're really young, so under five, obviously. But then when we can start to talk to kids, children, young people about their responsibilities to be a safe digital citizen, it's about educating them as well.
1: Do you see a role for restorative justice or working with perpetrators? Is that at all part of your work with the Daniel Morcombe Foundation?
2: I mean, restorative justice is brilliant, and we're seeing it, delivered a lot more in schools. very much the work of the foundation. You know, when we talk about perpetrators, we don't use that terminology when we talk about kids. We talk about children and young people with harmful sexual behaviours. And for children and young people, you want to be starting at a restorative place, because there's incredible global evidence that actually, that's your best bang for buck in terms of preventing ongoing harm. It also means that the kid who has engaged in these harm types gets the response that they need, because, you know, we know statistically those kids have often had some pretty difficult times themselves. Not always, but quite commonly that's the case. It's really important that we have a multitude of responses, because this one-size-fits-all approach with a blunt instrument like the legal system, it's not the thing that we know prevents. It does in some cases, absolutely, and that's when I talk a lot about adults. There are some people who we absolutely need to have a criminal response for. It's illegal to sexually assault someone, but it doesn't mean that when we're working with children and young people that a criminal legal response is always the best avenue.
0: Beth McNamara, National Education Manager for the Daniel Morcombe Foundation, speaking there to The Wire's Aspen Bale Hearts.
3: After a hard day out in the paddock, I like to catch up with The Wire. 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
0: From July 1, households with smart meters across New South Wales, South Australia and South East Queensland will be able to use 3 free daytime hours under a scheme called the Solar Sharer Offer. And from October, Victoria plans to also adopt a similar scheme. The Wire's Thomas Kudus asked Associate Professor Saman Gorgi from Deakin University how the system differs from the regular rooftop solar.
5: First of all, we should know that from 1st July 26, the Solar Share Offer gives eligible households with a smart meter three free hours of electricity. In New South Wales, South Australia and South East Queensland, the same is going to be practiced in Victoria from October 26. So the core message is that Australia is moving from an electricity scarcity problem to a timing problem. So the thing is, the problem is not too much solar. The problem is not enough flexibility here.
6: Now, the scheme offers free electricity during the middle of the day, but who ultimately pays for that power, and is the model fair?
5: Good question. Is this really free? So I would just say only during the set 3 hours, yes, bring up to the daily cap. But it is not free in the full economic sense, because the retailer still has to recover the cost. The thing is, the households with the smart meters, flexible loads would benefit most, but the concern is renters, apartments and embedded networks might not benefit as much because they have less flexibility. This is the case that would actually make this a fairness story on top of being an energy story.
6: Why are governments and energy providers encouraging households to shift activities like laundry, hot water heating and EV charging into midday hours? Why midday hours of all times of the day?
5: The reason is because during the midday and noon, there is excess or abundance of solar that cannot simply be stored into the batteries, because it is going to be costly if we want to just store the whole excess of solar or energy into the batteries. So that's why they are going to motivate people to shift their load to that time that we have the abundant solar during the peak of the solar in Australia. So this activity is going to be cheaper if we have the flexibility to move the loads to that time, because otherwise it is going to be a problem in a sense that the scarcity of solar or energy is and the excess of energy is, I would say, is as risky as the scarcity of solar, because it would impact the stability of power networks. So there should be a way to actually find the demand for that excess of power during the midday. It could be energy storage, it could be flywheel and load banks, and the most significant way is to change the behavior of the demand to shift the loads to that time that we have extra energy.
6: So what concerns exist for renters, apartment residents, low-income households who may not have smart meters or the ability to shift their electricity use.
5: That's right. The smart meter coverage across the national electricity market was about 60% after more than just 870,000 installations in the previous 12 months. So the thing is, we still have roughly half of the clients or the consumers not having the smart meter. So basically, not having that smart meter and not having the capability of that clients working with timers and being able to shift the load. For example, if you have electric hot water or other opportunities like EV, the question is, you're a renter, even if you have the EV, do you have the capability and ability to go and charge your EV in that time frame? It is kind of contingent on if you have an EV charger in your garage or some sort of similar question that are, and then if you are a renter, are you going to benefit from this?
0: Associate Professor Saman Gorgi from Deakin University speaking there to The Wire's Thomas Kudus.

Welcome to the 60s in Australia. This is the program where you can hear great Australian music from the 60s, from the big chart hits to the lesser known bands of that decade. I'm your host, Rob Davidson, and opening the program today we had The Loved Ones, who became renowned as an exciting, if erratic, live act in a Rolling Stones Animals mold, and they rose to prominence in the local club and dance scene. Ever Lovin' Man was their second chart single, and it reached number 7 on the national chart, while The Loved One was still in the top 20. Next up, we have Ray Columbus and the Invaders and She's a Mod from 1964. Ray Columbus and the Invaders were a rock group from Christchurch, New Zealand that was active from 64 to 66. Part of the new surf music craze, they were the first New Zealand band to have a number one in another country, Australia, with their cover of the Senators' song, She's a Mod. It went to number one on the Australian National Chart, number one in Sydney and Melbourne, and number two in Brisbane, Adelaide and Perth. Then we'll have Sandy Edmonds, also from New Zealand, with I Don't Understand from 1965. This was a B-side of Oh No, Not My Baby. And then the Joy Boys with Whistling Rufus from 1961. They were Cole Joy's backing band and they formed in 1957. Whistling Rufus peaked at number 40 on the national chart. And final song in our set of four is from Flying Circus, Shame Shame from 1968. They were formed in August 68 in Sydney as a country folk rock band. The original lineup of the band recorded a cover version of Shame Shame, but it didn't chart.

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1: Stations.

From 1968, The Executives with It's a Happening World. This single peaked at number 42 on the Australian National Singles Chart, and it reached number 24 in Sydney, 34 in Brisbane, and 40 in Perth. Before that, Frank Ifield with Wayward Wind from 1962, a number one hit in the UK for him, and number 16 in Australia, but it only reached number 104 in the US. Let's go now with Mike Ferber and the Bowery Boys, Where Are You, from 1967. This was the band's last chart single, and it peaked at number 93 on the Australian National Singles Chart. Then we'll have Lynn Randell with Chow Baby from 1967. Randell's single Chow Baby was written by Larry Weiss and Scott English, and it was recorded in New York and released on CBS Records in Australia. The flip side was Stranger in My Arms. It reached number 6 on the Go Set's Top 40 in June 67, and number 8 on the Kent Music National Chart, and number 3 in Melbourne, number 5 in Brisbane and Perth, and number 10 in Adelaide, and number 14 in Sydney.

The Masters Apprentices with Buried and Dead from 1967. This was the Masters' second chart single and it peaked at number 22 on the national chart. The B-side was She's My Girl. Let's go now with Dinah Lee, another New Zealander, and He Don't Love You Anymore. Then we'll follow that with the Deltones with Surf City from 1963. This was the B-side of Hangin' 5 and it reached number 5 nationally and number 1 in Sydney and Perth, 3 in Brisbane and Adelaide, and number 14 in Melbourne.

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The Cicadas from 1964 with That's What I Want. The Cicadas were one of the first Australian bands to be influenced by the Beatles. They formed in Sydney, and this was the first of two charting singles. It reached number 16 in Sydney, 2 in Brisbane, and 45 nationally, and it was their biggest hit. Then we'll go to 1966 with Mike Ferber and the Bowery Boys and You. The single peaked at number 85 on the Australian National Chart, and the flip side was That's When Happiness Began. Then we'll have Ann Hawker with Boom Bang A Bang from 1968. This is her version of the Lulu hit, and it went to number 19 on the National Singles Chart.

The Easy Beats from 1966 with Come and See Her, one of 18 chart singles in Australia between 65 and 69, and it reached number 3 on the national chart. Before that, the Bee Gees with World from 1967. It reached number 6 in Australia, number 1 in Germany and the Netherlands, 2 in Switzerland, and 9 in the UK, and it came from the 1967 album Horizontal. You've been listening to the 60s in Australia, and I hope you've enjoyed the program. If you did, please join me again next week for more great music. To take us out today, we'll have the High Revving Tongues with Hate to Go from 1967, and they were another popular New Zealand band. Then we'll follow that with The Five with I'll Be There. Although short-lived, The Five were one of the most distinctive groups to come from Brisbane in the mid-60s. They formed at the end of 64, and they gained initial exposure on Brisbane's Countdown television music program. In October 65, they released their first single on the Sunshine label, featuring two of the group's own compositions, I'll Be There, backed with How Can She Know. It sold well in Brisbane and Melbourne, and was followed by two more singles that didn't impact on the charts. The band appeared on Melbourne's Go Show along with the Bee Gees and Bobby and Laurie. They disbanded at the end of 1966. And then we'll have Dick Richards and the RJs with Raincoat in the River from 1962. This was one of 12 chart singles that Dick Richards had between 59 and 67, and it peaked at number 45 on the national chart and reached number 11 in Sydney and 48 in Adelaide.

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1: Hello, I'm Shannon Kirkwood. The number of unemployed Australians has risen. The Bureau of Statistics' latest labour data released today shows the unemployment rate rose to 4.5% in April. It shows the number of people employed fell by 19,000, while the number of unemployed people rose by 33,000. The ABS says the drop in female employment drove the overall fall. It's the first decline in female employment since August last year. Flights have resumed at Melbourne's Avalon Airport after an evacuation this morning. Victoria Police detained a man after the identification of a suspicious item during security screening just before 6 a.m. local time. That item was determined to be a hair laser removal device. The airport has now reopened, but passengers face delays. More health workers are on the way to help deliver diphtheria vaccines and medication. $7 million has been committed to address the nation's worst diphtheria outbreak since records began. The funds will help the NT government and the Aboriginal community-controlled health sector prevent the spread of the disease. Health Minister Mark Butler says there are enough vaccines and now a workforce surge will help administer those.
2: This is a very serious outbreak of a very serious disease. It's important we control it, but it's also important that people get vaccines into their arms in affected areas as quickly as possible, because at the end of the day, that is the most effective way to protect yourself and those around you.
1: Around 60% of the 230 cases are in the NT and there is one suspected death. Mr. Butler says he will be speaking with other affected states, Western Australia, South Australia and Queensland, to assess their needs. Federal Foreign Minister Penny Wong says the behaviour of Israel's National Security Minister toward detained activists is shocking and unacceptable. Itamar Ben-Gvir has posted a video of himself taunting the detainees, among them 11 Australians. Senator Wong has asked Australia's ambassador to Israel to make representations to Israel, reiterating the call for the release of the detained Australians and to ensure the group is treated in line with international obligations. The Queensland Premier has accused the Albanese government of being addicted to taxing Australians. David Crisafulli has joined the New South Wales Labor Premier, Chris Minns, in questioning the federal government's budget measures.
3: I'm not telling the federal government how to run their budget, but you'll see a contrast in the way that we run ours. I think there's an addiction out of Canberra for tax.
1: Remaining in the Sunshine State, and investigations are underway after two schools were evacuated this morning after threats were made. Hundreds of students were escorted out of the state high schools in Sunnybank, Brisbane and in Cairns. Police are reportedly investigating if the two incidents are related. And the prolific masked rockers, TISM, have strenuously denied they're involved in damaging the Sydney Opera House last month during their two shows. The Sydney Opera House says the damages occurred at the venue during the band's headline performances in April. To sport now, in men's tennis, Australia's Alex de Minaur is through to the quarterfinal of the Hamburg Open. Elsewhere, Tristan Skulcate has lost his French Open qualifier today. Meantime, the world's top tennis players are preparing to walk out after 15 minutes of tomorrow's opening press conference at the French Open over prize money. Grand Slams allocate an average of 15% of revenues to prize money. Some players say their protest, to start with, will be reducing their media appearances at the French Open.
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0: everybody. My name is Marge Armitage, and I'm going to be here today on a Thursday afternoon till 3 o'clock, bringing you down a country lane. That was Slim Dusty, as usual, with the starting the program off, and that was Leave Him in the Long Yard, song written by Kelly Dixon. Kelly wrote some very good songs for Slim over the years. Straight after this announcement, we'll have a song by Nathan Charlton, John Williamson, and then Greg Bain.
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0: Eric Bain there with the Australian Country Balladeer. We had John Williamson there with a lovely song. I hope you enjoyed that. That was called Shelter. And we also had Nathan Charlton telling you all about Paleface Adios. Who remembers Paleface? I'll put a few horsey songs in next Thursday and see how many we come up with. Straight after this announcement, I will have Jed and Trudy Hintz. We'll have and two plays from Jeff Brown.
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0: there with two songs for you. That was called Hard to Let Go, and one by called The Legendary Beer, and that was by the great GP. And we had Jed and Trudy Hinn starting the bracket off with All You Ever Do Is Bring Me Down. Now I've got the Jones Brothers. Oh, some of these songs I haven't played before, so I'm hoping you're going to enjoy a little different setup. We've got the Jones Brothers, and I think the song they're singing, My Old Pal, is one of Slim's songs. Then I'll have Jim Strothfield, and then we'll have Jimmy Buffett with Alan Jackson and George Strait, and they're going to Margaritaville.
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0: Thank you all. Good night. God bless you.
1: Yeah, there's Jimmy Buffett with Alan Jackson and George Strait there, and they're singing all about Margaritaville. Of course, it must have been a outdoor concert day. We also had Jim Strothfield, and he told you all about When I First Saw the Love Light in Your Eyes, and the Jones Brothers also sung a song called My Old Pal, both Slim Dusty songs that I play on and off. Good to hear another singer sing them occasionally, both independent artists, those guys. Now I've got a funny little joke from Jim Haynes, and then I'll have Jimmy Dean and Jim Reeves and John Denver.
2: The little duck went into the bar and he got up on the bar stool and he looked at the barman and he said, "Have you got any corn?" And the barman said, "No, it's a bar." He said, "Oh," and he left. Next day he came back the very same time. He got up on the bar stool, looked at the barman, he said, "Have you got any corn?" He said, "No, it's a bar, I told you yesterday." And the duck went, "Oh," and he left. Next day he came in the same time. He got up on the bar stool and he looked at the barman and he said, "Have you got any corn?" And the barman said, "Now hang on, this is a bar, we've got beer and wine and whiskey and stuff like that. We do not have corn, you stupid duck, get out." Duck left. Next day back, same time, up on the bar stool, looked at the barman, he said, "You got any?" That's right. And the barman said, "I've had enough of this. Get out of here, you stupid duck, and don't come back." He said, "In fact, if you come back, I'm going to nail your webbed feet to the floor. So get out." And off went the duck. Next day he came back. Up on the bar stool, he looked at the barman, he said, "Have you got any nails?" He said, "No." He said, "Have you got any corn?"

0: There's John Denver there with Grandma's Featherbed. We also had Jim Reeves, and he sung, oh no, I've got me on there, oh, I don't need to have me there. There we are. Billy Bayou was sung by Jim Reeves, and Jimmy Dean started that bracket off with a song called Just Bummin' Around. And now I have got a message from our Rotary membership queries, and we'll have Jeff Gibson, John Smith, and then one from Johnny Ashcroft.
1: The purpose of my music has always been to communicate
0: the
1: joy that I find in living and what is so about my life. And the most exciting part of that, to me, seems to be going on right now, because through this next song, I have the pleasure of sharing with you people the love that I feel for my lovely wife, Annie. This is her song.
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Johnny Ashcroft there with a song called Little Boy Lost. A lot of people today would still remember that day like it was yesterday around here. And we had John Smith with Dewdrops on the Bluegrass, and Jeff Gibson started that bracket off with Born for the Saddle. That's the first hour done and dusted. Let's get on with the second hour, and I have got Johnny Cash.

0: Haggard there with a song called Pancho and Lefty. We had Judy Stone, a little bit of yodeling in that song for Judy. That was a Cowboy's Sweetheart. And Johnny Cash started the racket off with I Walked the Line, good old classic from Johnny Cash. We've got two announcements from our very important sponsors, and I'm going to have a bush poet for you, and it's Gregory North, and he's going to tell you all about young people today.
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3: Young folk today, well, they just make me mad. Take a close look and you'll find they're all bad. They all look dreadful. Their clothing's a sight. Even the fat ones wear garments skin tight. No talk of love now or even romance. Just about sex and, well, what's in your pants? What's the world come to? An outdoor strip show? We had no sex back in my day, you know. Got no respect. It's just all about me. Walk down the street, it's so easy to see. Young folk abusing and jostling the rest. You'll know they're bad by the way that they're dressed. Hear them as well with their impudent quips. Our good Queen's English destroyed by their lips. Mumbling their words like they've got severe colds. God, I hate 50 and 60 year olds.

0: Williamson there with a song called A Proud Man, Alan Border, about Alan Border. We also had Graham Doubleday, Dubby, they call him, Saddle Up and Ride. That was a song he sang to his son when he was going off to Afghanistan, he tells us. Good song. And we had Gregory North telling all about young people, just a push poet there. And now I've got one from Hank Williams, Keith Jemison and Laura Downing after this announcement.
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0: that Laura Downing there with a song called Sounds of the Bush. Keith Jamison sung the Ornithopella, and Hank Williams started that bracket off with There's a Tear in My Beer, all by himself. Now I've got Chainsaw Lindsay, and he's going to tell you all about the Kanga Bloody Roos.
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2: 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And while we worked, the choicest conversation came from a drunk all steamed up with his plight.

0: see her, mate. 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
1: Very true, Legs. That's Les Kay there with You Only Get Out of Life What You Put In. Margaret and Kevin Boney sung all about Namajira, and Ken Chancel Lindsay started that bracket off with a song called Kangaroo Bloody Roos. Few kangaroos around when you're out on the road, so be careful, everybody. Here's Lynette Guest telling all about the Music Man.

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1: Read all about it. The annual Rotary Book Fair, Saturday 16th to 23rd of May at the Armidale Jockey Club, 9 to 5 each day. 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Last year, the fair raised almost $100,000. Can we beat that this year? The annual Rotary Book Fair, Saturday 16th to 23rd of May. 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

0: Harvey and Toy Casadale there with The Lights on the Hill. We also had Matt Manning, Grew Up Hard and Grew Up Quick. And Lynette Guest told you all about the Music Man in that bracket. Thank you for listening today. I hope you've enjoyed the program. I'm going out today with a song from Slim Dusty, as usual, with one called Duncan. Thank you for listening, and I do hope you have a wonderful afternoon, and tune in next week at 1 till 3. Bye for now.
1: 2, 3.

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9: Hello, welcome. Thanks for joining us for another week of the Essential 80s Radio Show. I'm your host, Gavin Livermore. Great to have you company. Thank you very much for joining me. We've got a fantastic show ahead for you for this week. We'll be taking a look at the US singles chart for this week of May. This week celebrates the 40th release anniversary of the 1986 mega movie hit Top Gun, the original, 40 years ago. Wow, does that make you feel old or what? Wow. Tell you what. Anyhow, so we've got a list of songs from that, as well as chart debuts, album debuts, birthdays, all sorts of stuff. Let's get straight into it. 1980. This one from Fisher Z. They're touring Europe at the moment. They'll be in Australia later this year. This one is a UK chart debut. This week of 1980, this is Fisher Z and So Long.

Born in Detroit, Michigan, in this week of 1954, that's Ray Parker Jr. with his 1984 hit Ghostbusters. As we now head to 1983 from the motion picture soundtrack, well, it's a US album debut this week of May of 1983 from Flashdance. This is Irene Cara.

0: A UK chart debut with Australia's Mental as Anything from their 1985 album Fundamental, You're So Strong. Also their Noiseworks with No Lies from 1986. Plenty of Aussie music for you this week. As we continue, coming up in the next half hour, let's see, we've got some Australian, UK and US debuts.
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0: Thanks for staying with us with this week's Essential 80s Radio Show. As we take you back to 1987, from the album Blue You're Cool, this is Australia's Hoodoo Gurus. It's a US album debut. And What's My Scene?

From the 1986 movie soundtrack from Fletch, that's Dan Hartman, and Get Out of Town. Cutting Crew now, from their debut album Broadcast, well, this one peaked at number one on the US album chart in this week in 1987. I just died in your arms. The Essential 80s Radio Show.

0: A UK chart debut there, 1986, the late Robert Palmer, Addicted to Love. And also an Australian chart debut from this week of 82 with the Jay Giles Band and Freeze Frame. As we continue, we've got Top Gun feature coming up next. That's next hour. Stay right there. Don't go very far.
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2: Hello, I'm Peter Hislop. The Treasurer says the government has been expecting the unemployment rate to increase given global economic conditions. The ABS labour data states the unemployment rate rose to 4.5% in April. The number of people employed fell by 19,000, while the number of unemployed people rose by 33,000. Jim Chalmers says Australia's labour market is still strong.
3: So to have unemployment in the mid-fours, in the context of all of this global economic volatility, in the context of interest rate rises playing out in our economy, our labour market remains a very considerable source of strength, even with the tick up that we've seen in the numbers today.
2: A school bus carrying students has crashed into a tree in Western Sydney with reports of minor injuries to some children. The bus crashed at Erskine Park when all students were taken off the bus and assessed by paramedics, with five students taken to hospital. The driver was trapped for a short time before being freed and was also transported to hospital. Australia has supported a United Nations resolution to strengthen responsibility to act on climate change. Shannon Kirkwood reports.
4: The International Court of Justice ruled last year a failure to curb fossil fuel production would be an internationally wrongful act. Pacific Island nations have been pushing for the UN to endorse the ruling that countries could be held responsible under international law for greenhouse gas emissions. Australia joined 141 other countries in passing the resolution, while eight countries, including Russia, Israel, the United States and Iran opposed it. Vanuatu's climate change minister, Ralph Reganvanu, says this is a victory for communities on the front line of the climate crisis.
2: Optus parent company Singtel has told the Singapore Stock Exchange it's looking to sell its less than 50% equity stake in the Australian telecommunications giant. The company has come under fire in recent years following network outages, which left some unable to call 000. The Aboriginal Medical Services Alliance Northern Territory says the diphtheria outbreak is serious but preventable, with authorities focusing on vaccination. The Alliance says while vaccination is the best protection against serious illness, overcrowded housing and limited access to services can increase the spread. The government has today announced $7 million to address the nation's worst outbreak since records began. Health Minister Mark Butler says most of the funding will go towards vaccines and treatment.
5: The latest request over the last several days has been for a surge workforce. There are sufficient doses of vaccines, I'm told, in the territory, but the need for additional workers to get out and get the needles into the arms that need them.
2: And in Western Australia, beachgoers are being greeted by a hand-painted mural of sea life, swimmers and sailboats and sunbakers at South Beach, Fremantle. Jack Brommel's Southern Silhouettes has officially opened today. He's spoken about what he'd like the work to evoke among locals and visitors.
6: Something familiar, but then also something that slows you down and I guess makes you appreciate these kind of familiar and iconic aspects of South Beach that give it its unique character.
2: And to sport now, Melbourne coach Craig Bellamy says Origin is providing an opportunity for the club's younger players to gain valuable experience. Key players Cameron Munster and Harry Grant will be missing out from tomorrow's match against the Bulldogs, with the pair in the Maroons' Origin camp. Bellamy, who has been diagnosed with a neurodegenerative disorder, also commented on former Queensland Origin player Jai Arrow's motor neuron disease diagnosis.
7: It's horrible for him to have to go through that for his family. But I'm sure you'll get a lot of support.
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0: Thanks for staying with us with this week's Essential 80s Radio Show. I'm your host, Gavin Livermore. As we get into our feature for this week, it's 40 years this week. Wowzers. Oh, my God. That makes me feel really old now. 40 years since the release of the original Top Gun movie. It was the 13th of May, 1986. Wow. Tell you what, Kenny Loggins featured heavily on there. He did a lot of writing along with Giorgio Moroder and a number of other artists. I couldn't fit the entire soundtrack in, but I've got six of it there for you. But here's some interesting nostalgia for you. In the movie, almost everything you see Tom Cruise do in the cockpit in Top Gun actually happened at 30,000 feet in a real F-14. The Navy gave the production real jets, real pilots, and an actual Miramar training airspace. To make the close-ups look right, well, Mr. Cruise and most of the cast rode in the back seat of the F-14 whilst real Navy aviators pulled really high G manoeuvres. Well, poor old Tom threw up in his very first flight. That's I think most of them did. He later admitted it on Jimmy Kimmel. He said 9.5 Gs, a vomit bag on his chest, and leaning down between takes to empty his guts so that he could keep going. Wow, 100% credit to the man. The only actor, interestingly, who never threw up was actually Anthony Edwards. He played Goose. Well, Paramount also paid Grumman, the F-14 manufacturer, to bolt custom camera mounts onto real planes back then in 1986. What looks like Hollywood fakery in those dogfight scenes is mostly real footage of Navy pilots in real combat training sweating it out whilst a movie star pukes behind them. Oh, wow. Let's get into the top six from the Top Gun soundtrack.

0: Oh, I just love those tunes. Let's see, there's Steve Stevens with the Top Gun theme, Berlin, Take Me Your Breath Away. Lover Boy, Heaven in My Eyes. Kenny Loggins playing with the boys, Miami Sound Machine with Hot Summer Nights. And Kenny Loggins, of course, we had to start off with the signature tune of Danger Zone. Stay with us, coming up the next half hour. We've got some more birthdays, actually. Stay right there.
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0: Thanks for staying with us with this week's Essential 80s Radio Show. Okay, let's get into some birthdays. It's double play. Why not? Just because I can. Well, in this week of 1950, Mr. Lou Gramm, the frontman of... Well, he's not really the frontman. He did a lot of co-writing. Anyhow, the vocalist, we'll say, of Foreigner was born in Rochester in New York. Celebrates his birthday in this week. This one from 87, some of his solo work. This is Midnight Blue.

from 1989, The Black Sorrows. That one peaked at number 9 on the Australian charts in this week of 1989. From their 5th album, Hold On To Me, that's Chained To The Wheel. Christopher Cross now, he celebrates a birthday. Born in this week of 1951 in San Antonio, Texas. This one from 1980, Ride Like The Wind, the Essential 80s Radio Show.

0: Well, that one saw its album debut in this week of 1983 from his album Let's Dance. That's the late David Bowie with China Girl. Also there from the 10-inch single, actually. Flowers, before they're Ice House, they're known as Flowers, back to 1980 with Can't Help Myself. Stay with us. This week's Essential 80s radio show continues. We've got the top six from this week's US chart coming up a little bit later. But up next, let's see, chart debuts, album anniversaries, single anniversaries. Yeah, you know.
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3: Good afternoon, I'm Peter Hislop. Israel's ambassador to Australia has been forced to explain footage of Israel's National Security Minister Itamar Ben-Gvir taunting Australian activists. The activists were on board a flotilla attempting to cross an Israeli military blockade and transport supplies to Gaza when they were arrested. The footage has been condemned by Foreign Minister Penny Wong as shocking and unacceptable. Ambassador to Australia Dr. Hillel Newman has questioned the flotilla's purpose.
4: So the real question that should be asked is, what is the real motivation behind the flotilla? If you look at the findings of the flotilla itself, you will find that there's hardly any aid on the flotilla. In the final analysis of all the boats, there were about 50 boats, more than 400 people on the flotilla, hardly any aid.
3: The federal opposition has asked why the government did not include a predicted rise in the unemployment rate in the federal budget papers. Today, the Australian Bureau of Statistics announced the unemployment rate rose to 4.5% in April, with a drop in women's employment driving the change. Full-time employees fell by 11,000. Deputy Liberal leader Jane Hume says it should have been included.
5: Inflation is rising, living standards are going backwards, and now unemployment is rising as well. Now, Jim Chalmers has said that that was not unexpected. Well, if it wasn't unexpected, why didn't it appear in his budget just last week?
3: The Aboriginal Medical Services Alliance Northern Territory says the diphtheria outbreak is serious but preventable, with authorities focusing on vaccination. The Alliance says while vaccination is the best protection against serious illness, overcrowded housing and limited access to services can increase the spread. The government has today announced $7 million to address the nation's worst outbreak since records began. Australia's National Science Agency has confirmed 92 members of its environment research team will be sacked due to a lack of funding. About a third of the team working on the National Climate Model have been told they're out of a job. And a decline in the number of plus-size and mid-size representations on runways during Australian Fashion Week has been outlined in a new report. With more details, Shannon Kirkwood.
6: Vogue's report found of the 858 looks presented as part of the 26th show official schedule for Resort 2027, 1.75% were plus-size. That's size 18 plus, and close to 10% were mid-size or AU sizes 10 to 16. The average Australian woman is a size 16 to 18. The data represents a drop in both size categories compared to the previous 2 years. The fashion publication says these numbers reflect a continual global decline in the representation of mid and plus size models across Paris, New York, London and Milan.
3: And Queensland Origin star Jai Arrow says he is ready to fight motor neuron disease after he announced medical retirement from the game. He's played 178 games for the Broncos, Titans and the Rabbitohs. He told Nine he wants to inspire others with the condition.
7: I wanted, you know, to do this to let people know I am okay and I am ready to fight.
3: Showers and rough surf on the east coast and fine elsewhere. The Weather Bureau's Angus Hines has Friday's forecast.
8: With wind, waves and swell, mostly out over the water, but it is clipping parts of the east coast. Elsewhere across Australia for Friday, some patchy falls through some interior parts and southern WA, mostly over pretty sparsely populated regions.
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13: Well, thanks for staying with us with this week's Essential 80s Radio Show. I'm your host, Gavin Livermore, as we continue back to 1989 from the album Ish. This one peaked at number one on the Australian album charts. One of the tracks from a fantastic album. Australia's 1927, and That's When I Think of You.

on the soundtrack to Short Circuit 1986. That's El Debarge and Who's Johnny? Hall & Oates there as well, a US chart debut, and this week in 1981 with You Make My Dreams. KFC picked up that one for a while there, actually. To 1986 now, Australia's Boom Crash Opera. This one peaked at number 5 on the Australian chart and stayed there for 18 weeks.

0: wrapping up that set, reaching the top 20 from 1980, My Sex and People. Pseudo Echo there as well with 1983 and Listening. Stay with us. This week's Essential 80s Radio Show continues. We've got the US singles top six from this week of 1984 coming up next.
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0: Thanks for staying with us with this week's Essential 80s Radio Show. Let's see, as we get into this week's US singles, for something different, the United States singles chart from 1984. As we get into that top six, let's see. The first single from his soundtrack album, Hard to Hold, Australia's Rick Springfield. It's number six with Love Somebody.

0: And at position one, wrapping up the show from 1984, the US singles chart, position one, Phil Collins and Against All Odds. At position two, Lionel Richie with Hello. Position three, Kenny Loggins with Footloose. Position four, Thompson Twins with Hold Me Now. Culture Club at position five, Miss Me Blind. And Australia's Rick Springfield at position six with Love Somebody. It's always lovely to have you here in the studio with me yet again for another week as we get into it again next week. I think we might take a look back at a Australian singles chart. You know, the ones you used to pick up from record store? We've got all of those for 1980. Let's hop into one of those next week. I look forward to seeing you here on your local station. Same time next week. Take care of yourself. See you. Bye.
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7: Hello, I'm Peter Hislop. Israel's ambassador to Australia claims a flotilla attempting to reach Gaza with Australians on board was carrying hardly any aid. It comes after video emerged of Israel's National Security Minister Itamar Ben-Gvir taunting Australian activists after they were arrested at sea on course to cross a military blockade. Foreign Minister Penny Wong says the video is shocking and unacceptable, and her department called in the ambassador to explain. Ambassador Dr. Hillel Newman claimed the flotilla is a provocation.
8: Anyone who wants to give humanitarian aid can do so. The flotilla is really a provocation in order to try and bash the state of Israel as much as they can. The blockade on Gaza is a legal blockade, which was adopted and endorsed by United Nations, you know, the Palmer Report and other United Nations bodies.
7: Queensland's Sports Minister Tim Mander has stood aside after he was referred to the Australian Federal Police over his electoral enrolment status. The minister has denied wrongdoing and referred himself to state election authorities after News Corp published allegations the former NRL referee had enrolled to vote at the home of an electorate officer despite not living there. In a statement, Tim Mander said, "I have overall confidence this will be resolved, but I have no intention of this becoming a distraction to the important work of the government." Billionaire Gina Rinehart has backed a rare earths miner looking to launch a major project in the Top End. The federal government announced today Arafura Rare Earths confirmed a decision to build its Nolans project outside of Alice Springs, which could supply about 4-5% of global critical minerals demand. The miner has become the first company to secure cash under the government's Critical Minerals Strategic Reserve Fund. The Australian Automobile Association says investment into road safety research is much needed, given the latest data on road deaths. Shannon Kirkwood reports.
3: In the 12 months to April, 1,333 people lost their lives on Australian roads. The association says that's up 3.5% on the previous period. The NT recorded the highest crash fatality rate, followed by Tasmania, while the latest figures include an almost 10% annual rise in pedestrian and cyclist deaths. The association says in light of these figures, the budget commitment to invest in national road safety research may lead to more targeted funding to help curb the nation's rising road toll.
7: Australia has supported a United Nations resolution to strengthen responsibility to act on climate change. The International Court of Justice ruled last year a failure to curb fossil fuel production would be an internationally wrongful act. Australia joined 141 other countries in passing the resolution, while 8 countries, including Russia, Israel and the United States, opposed it. US Deputy Ambassador to the UN, Tammy Bruce, outlined the United States' opposition.
5: Throughout the negotiation of this resolution, the United States has been consistent in conveying our opposition to this initiative. The United States did not support seeking an advisory opinion from the International Court of Justice.
7: And the UK version of Married at First Sight has been pulled from screens following allegations of sexual assault. 3 women alleged there had been non-consensual sex with their on-screen husbands. And if you or anyone you know needs support, call 1-800-RESPECT on 1-800-737-732. And in rugby league, Warriors coach Andrew Webster says the club won't attempt to persuade Luke Metcalf to stay beyond 2026. Webster says Metcalf is still wanted this season, but the club wouldn't use the standard 10-day cooling period to try to convince him to flip on a deal with the Dragons.
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10: Alright, so when the subroutine compounds the interest, right, it uses all these extra decimal places that just get rounded off. So we simplified the whole thing and we round them all down and just drop the remainder into an account that we opened.
11: So you're stealing?
10: No, you don't understand. It's very complicated. It's aggregate, so I'm talking about fractions of a penny here. And over time, they add up to a lot.
11: Oh, okay. So you're gonna make a lot of money, right?
10: Yeah.
11: Right? That's not yours?
10: It becomes ours.
11: How is that not stealing?
9: Yes, when something becomes yours, I'm not quite sure that's how it's supposed to work. I wonder how it works with supermarkets. I mean, you have to pay by cash, you can get you round up or round down. I'm not sure. Anyway, welcome to another episode of Life with Mike here on Armidale's Community Radio, FM 92.1. Hope you enjoy this evening's mix of music. Mostly picked out from 4 years' worth of previous playlists and a few other bits and pieces thrown in as well. And I might chuck some funny bits from Mock the Week in too if I get around to trimming them out. We'll see how that evening goes. We'll get started with a TV-type theme tune. Here we are with Beverly Hills Cop.

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3: Okay, we started this evening's program with the theme from the Beverly Hills Cop TV show. After that, we had Express with Lazy, Robert Palmer with Johnny and Mary, Ed Sheeran with Cool Way Girl, and finally, Kylie Minogue with What Kind of Fool. 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Up next, we have a bit of Prince for you.

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7: That was Prince there with Purple Rain, I think. Then Michael Bublé with Save the Last Dance for Me. Ween with Push the Little Daisies. Martha and the Muffins with Echo Beach. And finally, Bruce Springsteen there with Jessie's Girl. 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Coming up next is a bit of Sneaky Sound System. Well, I think we're here at the Big Chill.

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4: Okay, we start off that set with Sneaky Sound System with Thin Disguise. Supertramp after that with the logical song Bush with a Glycerine, and the Scissor Sisters with I Don't Feel Like Dancing. I don't particularly like it myself at the moment. Okay, up next is the news. It's just about to go 7 o'clock.
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7: Hello, I'm Peter Hislop. The Public Service Association has told New South Wales prison staff they should return to work following a last-minute intervention at the Industrial Relations Commission. Staff statewide went on strike this afternoon with prisons in lockdown, but staff have now been directed to report to their next shift. The union had sounded the alarm on staff numbers amid reports the state government is looking to close heritage wings at the Goulburn Prison, but the government has provided assurances there will be no redundancies as a result. The Aboriginal Medical Services Alliance Northern Territory says the focus is on managing the diphtheria outbreak, as a few infections have spread to Western Australia, South Australia and Queensland. The main focus is the top end, with authorities aiming to vaccinate populations in First Nations communities. Medical Service CEO Donna Archie told the ABC the government's $7 million in funding will support a number of actions.
8: And the faster we get vaccines, treatment and trusted health information to communities, the better we can significantly reduce people becoming seriously ill.
7: Tasmania's Treasurer says an ambitious budget has been put forward as the government announces sweeping cuts to rein in debt, while $371 million has been put into building the Hobart Stadium. The government's looking to cut $700 million and $228 million out of health and education respectively. Treasurer Eric Abetz says the cuts are necessary to reduce state debt.
9: It is a conservative budget because it does rein in expenditure. But it's also ambitious because we have no doubt about the task that's ahead of us.
7: Australia has supported a United Nations resolution to strengthen responsibility to act on climate change. Shannon Kirkwood has more.
10: The International Court of Justice ruled last year a failure to curb fossil fuel production would be an internationally wrongful act. Pacific Island nations have been pushing for the UN to endorse the ruling that countries could be held responsible under international law for greenhouse gas emissions. Australia joined 141 other countries in passing the resolution, while 8 countries, including Russia, Israel, the United States and Iran opposed it. Vanuatu's climate change minister, Ralph Regenbanu, says this is a victory for communities on the front line of the climate crisis.
7: One Nation leader Pauline Hanson has proposed putting a 10% wellhead royalty on the offshore extraction of oil and gas. The minor party is also proposing establishing a co-investment scheme where the government would take equity stakes in new gas developments in return for funding exploration. Pauline Hanson says the minor party wants to see more private investment.
11: One Nation would replace the PRRT with a simple Commonwealth royalty on wellhead value. This will give the Australian people a consistent tax take, help preserve the industry's social licence, and provide industry with predictable costs based on production.
7: Elon Musk could become the world's first trillionaire less than a year after he became the first person in the world to amass $500 billion in wealth. His SpaceX company has filed to go public after being valued at $1.75 trillion Australian dollars. And the prolific masked rockers TSIM have strenuously denied their involvement in damage caused to the Sydney Opera House last month. The Sydney Opera House says the damages amount to close to $18,500 and occurred during the band's headline performances in April. To sport now, and in the NRL, the Raiders take on the Dolphins at home tonight.
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0: The annual Rotary Book Fair, Saturday 16th to 23rd of May at the Armidale Jockey Club, 9 to 5 each day. 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Last year, the fair raised almost $100,000. Can we beat that this year? The annual Rotary Book Fair, Saturday 16th to 23rd of May. 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

They're just around the corner, but if you break into a run every time you get to a corner, you won't find them because they're not there yet. They're somewhere. The first time you get that feeling, it's like being spiked. Because you don't really know what's going on. And I was 18 at the time, so I really didn't know what was happening. Anyway, I saw

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So it's still love and everything's going and everything's flowing. And he calls me up and he says, my sister's coming. So I show her a good time. I mean, she wasn't that groovy or anything, right?

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I mean, I've got more assets. And he says to me, okay, baby, this is how we do. We go, you and me, we start fresh from scratch with nothing. Leave everything, you and me, from scratch with nothing. You and me. What, isn't anyone else going with us? No, baby, just you and me. You and me. I leave my penthouse, my happening career, my posse, my Porsche glasses. You know the ones that go all the way around the sides? Not then, when it was bubbling. But now, you wanna go now. I would not like it on a train. I would not like it on a plane. I would not like it ever again.

saying is, when you get to the edge of the cliff, jump off, because you'll always land somewhere. And when you get that feeling of love so desperate that you'll die, you'll always be reborn, if not by him, by someone somewhere. I've got another one now. I'm just waiting for someone to bring me the pick.

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5: Okay, just had Jimmy Barnes there with Brother of Mine. East 17 with West End Girls. Where'd my voice go? BG's with You Should Be Dancing. And then finally, If You Were There with Somewhere. And while those were playing, had a message from Herb to advise he has arrived safely into Studio A. And tonight he is bringing you another episode of Wood Songs. Tonight it's number 1160, which will be a Dio Salvatore and Jolton Mayfield. So check that out after 8 o'clock this evening. Okay, got time for a few more tracks. Here's a bit of Simply Red.

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4: 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Hold it. That's jumping ahead there. It's Simply Red there with, if you don't know me by now, Steve Miller Band with Abracadabra, and finally Kenny Rogers and the First Edition with Ruby Don't Take Your Love to Town, which I'm surprised to find Caroline likes. She was listening out in the other room there. Okay, you've got a cat. I wonder if you're clever enough to guess what that track is that's coming up. It's a one-hit wonder. It's a track by a band called Driver 67, which will be the final track, second to last track for the evening, and then whatever else fits in after that. And thanks for listening. Hope you enjoy this, and enjoy the Bluegrass Radio Hour that's coming up next.

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0: 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Well, thanks for those that have stayed on after Mike's show, which was fantastic, great music, and this one just as good, I'm sure. We've got show number 1160, Michael Jonathan's Wood Songs, Old Time Radio Hour, sent to us from Michael Jonathan from the Lyric Theatre in Central Kentucky, Lexington in Central Kentucky. And we might just jump into it and find out who the artists are. And Jonathan will remind you, you don't have to be famous to be on Wood Songs. You just have to be very, very good. Here we go.
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1: And welcome everybody to the beautiful, historic Scottish Rite Concert Hall. Right here in our hometown of Lexington, Kentucky. We're broadcasting all over the world, from Australia to Ireland, New Zealand to New York, Yuma, Arizona to the Yukon in Canada. We are celebrating this wonderful world of grassroots music, and oh my goodness, nothing better than the central part of Kentucky. So much artistry, so many great musicians come from this area, and tonight, as we do the premiere episode here at the Scottish Rite Concert Hall in our hometown, we're celebrating the music from our own region. And first and foremost, we have to say it every single week, you don't have to be famous to be on Wood Songs, you just have to be very, very good. Well, he started as a member of the Wood Songs quartet, and he got discovered by Abigail Washburn and Bela Fleck, and then he's on tour all over the world, literally, and he's just reintroduced the idea of the cello as a singer-songwriter instrument. So we're going to talk to him about it in a little bit, but he's got this wonderful album called Time on Hold. It's brand new. This is a tune called Letting Go. Please welcome our friend Ben Solee to the Wood Songs. Old Time Radio.

0: Thank you so much. What a treat to be back.
1: From his brand new album, Time on Hold, Ben Solie. And you're here, Ben, with Brandon Coleman on guitar and Casey Lipkin. Did I say that right, Lipkin?
2: Lipka,
1: playing the upright bass. Ben, it's nice to have you here. It's good
2: it's
1: to see
2: so
1: you.
2: So good to be here.
1: So you grew up around Lexington. You went to school out this way, right?
2: I was born and raised here.
1: Born and raised in our hometown. And you were about, 8 or 9 years old when you discovered the cello?
2: Yep, in public schools.
1: Public schools. So how important was the public school availability of music and stuff to you as a young kid being exposed to this stuff?
2: I mean, I grew up in a musical family, but I certainly wouldn't be playing cello in any professional manner without public schools, and especially without the teachers that were committed to like bringing that into the classrooms.
1: And you said we believe in that. Yeah. So you say you're from a musical family. Your father Bob was a very important musician in your life. I mean, he was a guitar player, bass player, right? He introduced you to all kinds of stuff.
2: Yeah, I mean, my dad always said that I didn't have to play music, but I'd have to walk around the instruments in the house all the time. And I was really grateful to have shared. I played in the Folk Boy Orchestra for 200 plus episodes.
1: That's right, right here on the Woodsong stage.
2: And many of those episodes, actually, Dad played in the band too. He played bass with
1: us. A very important part of the band. So now, as your young kid, you're figuring out this cello. You kind of reinvented how people view the cello. Your words, if I'm remembering right, you likened it to a Swiss Army knife.
2: Yeah, no, I definitely think the cello is a Swiss Army knife. You know?
1: So explain that.
2: Well, I mean, I grew up watching MacGyver. He was always getting himself out of these crazy situations with his little Swiss Army knife. But in all honesty, as a songwriter, cello makes a lot of sense. Crazy situations with his little Swiss Army knife. But in all honesty, as a songwriter, cello makes a lot of sense.
3: The grit of this town, and I'm made from the rubble, rebuilt from the sticks and the leaves.

0: Thanks, y'all.
1: That's Brandon Coleman playing that guitar for you.
2: Beautiful song from his album, Time on Hold. If you want to know more about the music of Ben Solis, his tour schedule, if you want to contact him and make his music part of your home music collection, all you have to do is go to the Wood Songs website, click on the archive page. This is show number 1,160, and we will tell you how to contact Ben Solis. So, Ben, you have a song there about being unfinished and becoming whole again, and COVID came and kind of clobbered you.
1: Yeah.
2: So what happened?
1: Well, I mean, COVID clobbered all of us in various different ways. For me, it manifested as long-haul COVID. So I was one of those folks you may have read about in the news. And I was sick with symptoms for about a year and a half. And the healing journey from that really brought me in a lot better relationship with my body, learning how to be just a more thoughtful, caring human in a lot of ways. But also during that time, so much of our reality shifted as technology was introduced in unusual and wild ways, things that we just didn't even think were possible 3, 4, 5 years ago became possible.
2: The song that we're about to get into kind of touches on all of that. But this part is part of this new album of yours, Time on Hold, which you're sort of revisiting some of your songs in kind of a brand new way. Why don't you explain the purpose behind this album? It's got kind of a country flavor to it.
1: Yeah, it's got a little country flavor to it. Time on Hold is a record that is pretty spontaneous. I was living out in
2: Colorado.
1: I was living out in Colorado with my family, and I was just amongst these big mountains and big sky, and I kind of got inspired to record a country record. And I thought, man, wouldn't it be cool to kind of take some of the fan favorites, the songs that if I don't play them, folks will be upset at the shows, and kind of reimagine them in new ways.
2: Well, that must have been fun. Now, you have a background, obviously, with the cello, which is what you're famous for, and that's what you're playing tonight.
1: But is it fame? I mean, okay.
2: Yeah, it is. Yeah. Sure it is. You play guitar, you play the banjo, you play all kinds of instruments. Mm-hmm. So did you play a lot of them on this album yourself, or did you get friends to come in?
1: And no, I got a killer band of musicians, none of which I'd really hung out with before, and we got in the studio for 2 days, and we just tracked it like you would a record many, many years ago.
2: Well, it sounds like a fun way of doing something.
1: It was great. Yeah. It was awesome.
2: So now we're going to get into a song now called Algorithmic Whispers. Let's talk about it before you play it.
1: Let's talk about it.
2: It's a great title, Algorithmic Whispers. Mm-hmm. So explain the idea of the song.
1: The idea of the song is just, how do we be human in a world where technology is shifting and providing other kinds of intelligence and things that seem creative and loving.

0: they make a lot of decisions about where we go, how we get there, what we listen to along the way, what we choose to eat when we get there, who we date, all these different things. The algorithms are sort of interfacing in that space. And but now they're actually kind of reaching for a more affectionate attention or attachment type quality.
1: Well, let's check out how you're able to take this very deep subject and then translate it into a song. The tune is called Algorithmic Whispers. It's from a wonderful album called Time on Hold. It is Ben Solee on the Woods Songs, Old Time Radio Hour.

can't trust your eyes. What's the use in looking if you can't tell the lies from the truth?

Beautiful song from his brand new album, Time on Hold. It is Ben Solee, and he's here with Brandon Coleman playing guitar, Casey Lipka playing upright bass. Wonderful band. Of course, you're going to surround a great musician with other great musicians, and so that's what Ben Solee has done. Speaking of great musicians, we have a second artist, another guest on our broadcast, and he's originally from Hurricane, West Virginia, but he is now a proud son of Kentucky, and he's got quite a story to tell, especially the one about him starting to open for Tyler Childers.

0: Great song, great artist. Scott T. Smith, put on your seatbelts in the second half hour. We're going to talk to Scott. We've got the amazing Ben Solee on stage with songs from his brand new album. And oh my goodness, wait till you meet this week's Wood Songs Kid. We will be back right after this.
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8: 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Just a reminder, tomorrow, community notice board at 9, community spotlight at 10. We've got good time music with the Cabrellis from 12 till 2, covers from 2 till 4, The Chill with Corey Burnett from 5 to 6, and then our own Sue Denham from Turn Up Your Radio from 8 till 10 p.m. Friday night. Saturday we switch into easy listening with either Mike or Gary. And then Bluegrass Top 20. Now, if you want to get your bluegrass, the latest and greatest bluegrass, as voted in the top 20 of those in the know across the world, listening to Mike Keir from 4 to 6 on Saturday for bluegrass. And that'll be straight after Sandy's Country Mix from 1 to 4. And then we've got Zara, our station computer, has selected a progressive rock show for us. So from 7 to 9. Marge Armitage, Sunday from 9 till 12. And then we go back to Gary Hill from 3 till 5, mix of Celtic and folk. And then Benjamin Thorne, 5 till 7 p.m. And then jazz from 7 till 8. So that's what's in store for you for the next 3 days. Don't miss your great community radio programming, brought to you totally volunteer, just like this show, Michael Jonathan's Wood Songs. And let's get back and see if we haven't missed the Wood Songs kid. Here we go.
0: Daly, how you doing, Dalton?
9: How are you, Jonathan?
0: So, you're 15 years old, right?
9: Yes, sir.
0: Okay, 15. And you're quite a songwriter. You're sort of like making a name for yourself all of a sudden. You're getting like a lot of views on YouTube and Facebook and Instagram. How's all that working out?
9: Man, it's been great. Just got back from Illinois. We've been going all over. I've had a great time.
0: So you're on tour as well, right?
9: We're trying.
0: Are you a public school or homeschool?
9: I'm homeschooled.
0: You're homeschooled. So that kind of gives you opportunities, right?
9: Yeah.
0: So Ben went to public school, but you're homeschooled. That means you have a nice community of people around you that are supporting you, right?
9: That's exactly right.
0: So tell me about the songwriting. You're 15 years old. You've written a passel of songs that have gotten attention. And are you a prolific songwriter? Meaning, do you write a lot?
9: here recently. We've been trying to pick it up a lot. I'd say so.
0: Well, the songs that you write are really good, so that obviously you take time with them and you're playing the guitar. How's your guitar playing going?
9: I think it's getting better.
0: You get better and better. And you write your songs mostly on the guitar, right?
9: Yes, sir.
0: Where Ben writes, you know, what he's done to the cello, everybody else assumes the guitar is that way, but he treats the cello almost like a guitar, like a songwriter instrument. So it's probably kind of cool for you to get exposed to a lot of different things other than the guitar, right?
9: Yeah, Wood Songs have been a great place for that, too.
0: Well, there you go. Well, you're going to do a song. Tell me about Father of Mine. This is a song you wrote.
9: Yes, I actually had some help from my buddy Jonathan. Jonathan Pennington, and we wrote this about my dad. So my father's actually not my biological father. He adopted me in. There's that other guy.
0: Yep.
9: he wasn't ever around. So me and Jonathan.
0: So your stepfather is very important to you.
9: Yes, he's extremely important.
0: He's your heart dad, right?
9: Yeah.
0: And that's what this song is about?
9: Yes, sir.
0: Well, let's check it out. He's 15 years old. He's from Rockhold, Kentucky. And this is a tune he wrote called Father of Mine. It's Dalton Daly, this week's Wood Songs Kid.

Beautiful song written by a 15-year-old. A little bit of help, but the passion in the heart comes from him. Dalton Daly, 15 years old, homeschooled, and doing really well with his guitar. When he was just 9 years old, he got a huge online song that was so popular that they invited him on the Ellen Show. So, doing really good. Not far from Corbin, Kentucky, and home-based in Louisville right now is our next artist. And boy, does he have a story to tell. He's going to do a tune called Mama to reintroduce himself to you. But let's welcome Scott T. Smith back to the Wood Songs, old-time radio.

0: Remember the name? Scott T. Smith. That's his song, Mama. So, Scott, originally from Hurricane, West Virginia, you're home based in Kentucky now, aren't you?
1: Yeah, I've been in Kentucky for about 9 years. This is my the end of my eighth year coming up on it now.
0: And you, one of the high points of the exciting things happening to you is that you're getting ready to open for Tyler Childers, who, as we're taping this show, just won his first Grammy Award.
1: And may I interject? One of the high moments of this man's career is being on this stage with Ben Solee tonight. I have been an Appalachian fan of this show and of Ben's since I was a boy.
0: Well, it's nice to finally have you here.
1: Since I was his age.
0: So let's talk about your connection with Tyler. I don't want to over-speak it or anything, but you've been around Tyler. You've known him. You used to see him at the little coffee house where nobody was listening to him.
1: See, there's a truth. You can be two ships in the night. I've watched Tyler since I was probably about 19 or 20 years old try and make it. And I remember the first time he sold out the V Club in Huntington, West Virginia, now known as The Loud. I was upset because there was nowhere to park on 7th Avenue. I didn't think it would because there was 400 people packed into this little venue. I've been a passenger, if you will, and I've even got to brush shoulders with him just once. He was about 20 yards away from me in his changing room, and he stepped out, peeked his head out, and I said, "I'm chasing you, Childers." And he said, "I hope you can run fast," and he shut the door. That's how much I know Tyler about that right there.
0: Well, you know, it's kind of nice. I mean, you know, here you are. You're getting ready to open for him. And you've got these great songs. You've got one that you're about to perform for us. It's called A Few of Us. It is Scott T. Smith right here on the Wood Songs, Old Time Radio.

song is called A Few of Us. It is Scott T. Smith on the Wood Songs broadcast. If you want to know more about Scott T. Smith and his touring, his exciting world, opening for Tyler Childers and all his other activities, you just go to the Wood Songs website, click on the archive page. This is show number 1160. You could find out about him as well as Ben Solee and his brand new album that's called Time on Hold. This is a tune called Drifting Sparks. It is Ben Solee on the Wood Songs, Old Time Radio Hour.

0: Beautiful song. Drifting Sparks from his album Time on Hold, Ben Soli. That's got a real classic sound. I mean, I'm hearing Mel Torme.
1: Hey, I'll take Torme any day.
0: Half the audience is going, "Who's Mel Torme?" But no, that's got really that nice aged. But this is a song you wrote.
2: This is a song I wrote, and it's a song. It's a bit deceptive. It's meant to be a love song. But it was actually inspired by the first image that came back from the James Webb Space Telescope.
0: Oh, really?
2: Yeah. So I don't know if you know this story, if anybody had this experience in their life. You know, the first image that came back was a repeat photograph of one that the Hubble Space Telescope had taken. And the original picture was these, you know, beautiful drifting clouds in the middle of dark space. And the picture that came back from the web, all the darkness was suddenly full of stars and light. Mm-hmm. And it was just a great reminder to take a look again at things that are familiar to you, that feel normal, and look for the new light in them.
0: Well, the delightful view of the world from an artist. I mean, that's that's pretty good. Let's talk about the audience for a minute.
2: Yeah.
0: Audience is so important. You know, you had that algorithmic song before, you know, how things are changing, technology is changing and everything, and the approach to the audience has changed. It used to be you sent a cassette tape to a record label, they sign you, and off you go. That's not really the case anymore, is it?
2: Not in my career.
0: So now we're audience dependent. You've done things like crowdfunding for albums and stuff, right? Mm-hmm. So tell the audience how that works.
2: Well, you know, these days it's just all about showing up and building connection with people. I think that's true of any business out there right now, because it's so competitive and it's so challenging. But for an artist, I think the number one investment to make is in your fans and your community. If you can show up for them, I feel like they will help the community grow themselves. I mean, you can do it through all sorts of things. Of course, crowdfunding is one of the ways to do it. These days, I've actually hired someone on my staff to be a community liaison to help set up things like school outreach and house shows and all that other stuff, because I feel like that grassroots stuff, as Woodsongs has been doing now for 1,100 shows, is the stuff that builds community. And importantly, I think it's a connection between the arts and public health, because we are really struggling with loneliness and lack of belonging in society. And if we can create spaces, third spaces like Woodsongs and shows, where people are building connection, then we can address those social issues.
0: You had me a cello player with a staff.
2: So. Sounds good. Well, I shall wave it around.
0: they're very Moses-like of you.
2: Sounds good.
0: Let's check it out. He's actually going to close our show with a beautiful song, one of my favorites off of his new album. It's called Time on Hold. This is a tune called Steeples. He's on stage with Brenton Coleman, KC Alipka. It's a beautiful album, beautiful song. It is Ben Soli on the Woodsongs, Old Time Radio.

And that's about it for Wood Songs and me, Herb, and Bluegrass Radio. You're our Bluegrass on 2RM Community Radio. So great 3 days to come of great programming at 2ARM Community Radio. Tune in and thanks for listening. Even if your partner steals your dog, runs off with your best mate, you'll always have bluegrass. Good night.

South Australia's Paul Handley and the Howling Dogs with Walking. Subset's punk dub remix of Bye Bye Spotify by Tiki Tane. And this is Cypriot academic, writer and musician Haji Mike from his new album,

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difficult time. Henry St. Clair Fredericks Jr., aka Taj Mahal, with his Phantom Blues Band and Ziggy Marley on the Wailers, Talkin' Blues. Haji Mike with Cowboys in Space before them, and from his

0: Jawan, you don't really afraid to death.
1: Death is a force of nature, Jack. Just like lightning. The righteous face it every day and pass it by.

That was Sword and Shield, and before it with Jesse Royal on board for Something I Said. Out of East LA, after cutting his teeth leading various backing bands for visiting Jamaican ska and dancehall acts touring Southern California, this is Joey Quiñones from his debut solo album, In a Soul Steady Situation.

0: Roots and Reggae Show for you, and Don't Let Go from Joey Quiñones from his new debut album In a Soul Steady Situation. Next up, from a Jamaican music school founded in 1880 and led by the Sisters of Mercy, we hear from former student Johnny Osborne with the Alpha School dub plate special mix of his Truth and Rights.
1: Greetings, this is Johnny Osborne endorsing the Mutt and Jeff Disco, Alpha School of Music and Alpha Boy School, under the divine inspiration of Sister Mary Ignatius, who loved music, and one of our greatest musical mentor, Lenny Birds, that I can remember. You don't know Mutt and Jeff sound. You don't know the original champion sound.

recorded in the Year of the Snake last year at Boston's Lizard Lounge. Flying Vipers with a live version of a track from their 2020 album Cuttings. 220's Clash comes from their new album, Live Lizards. Son of Augustus, Addis Pablo before them with Bob Redham and Chesedek on Musical High. And back at the top, celebrating their 146th anniversary, the Alpha Skull dub plate special mix of Truth and Rights by Johnny Osborne. Next, another live version of a track from their Cuttings album, Flying.

That musical track coming down your way. Adaman Carver, the culture, the original Rasta MC from Brixton Southwest 9. Anything we talk, a brand new design. Let me not tell the man, one of a kind.

week, UK artist Brother Culture with Swiss producer Nicholas Mater as Derek Sound on Behold the Dove, and before it on Raven from his new album Behold the Lion. Before them, written and recorded originally by their late son and brother Matthew, Winston McNuff and his daughter Nadia and son Kush on Be Careful. It comes from their new album with the Nigerians called Africa My Destiny. Back at the top, a live version of Astral Underground from the Flying Vipers. Thanks for listening in to Sister Selector's Roots and Reggae Show via the Australian Community Radio Network and Buckets Radio in Gloucester. 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
2: 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Station sponsor.

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1: Definition.
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0: 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Or have we come to the old rugged cross that's splintered, that bites our hand upon every grip? And so let us not be misled or misinformed. Yes, there will be a crown. There will be a time of comfort and pleasure. But the call now is to carry our cross.
1: So after significant research, I've figured out there is other kind of maxing, not just looks maxing and

0: But it's alright, it's not deranged. We're just rhyming from the brain, but it's your turn now to maintain. So here we go, when the beat changes, you know it's your time to start. Yes, yes.
1: Rhyme so this ain't our beat. This is their beat. This is their beat. We're gonna leave the space.
2: Yeah, we weren't supposed to rhyme in that whole other
1: at home to, but you know, once you start rhyming, once you start rap maxing,
2: freestyle max. Give it a go. We'll be back soon. Come on. 1, 2, 10, 3, and 4.

guitarist Peter White wrapping up the brief this week with Yvonne Linz's composition, Elise. Stay well, stay safe, and I look forward to joining you next week here on The Breeze. I'm John Deegan. Ciao for now.

0: and melt your heart away with all those old records, those old phonograph records, the ones we used to play so long ago.
1: How are you doing, everybody? This is Dave Rentz welcoming you to the Hit Parade of yesterday. We're here for an hour of vintage music, happy music from the 1920s and 30s, and let's begin our program today with Bing Crosby in 1934.

the lovers one by one. A lover strums his fiddle while he hums a little song. Oh, this is his song. Go on, play, fiddle, play. Play my loved one a melody. Sing to my love while the stars swing above. Oh, play, fiddle, play. Sing my loved one a rhapsody. Play on the strings of her heart. Oh, the campfires are gleaming. They're as red as the sun. And my heart keeps dreaming, just dreaming of one. So softly croon, while the moon weaves our two hearts in harmony.

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3: Good morning, I'm Shannon Kirkwood. The Australians who were among the hundreds of pro-Palestinian activists detained in Israel have arrived in Turkey. David Cameron has more.
4: Free Palestine!
5: Earlier, Israel confirmed the group, which was taken from their flotilla before it reached Gaza with humanitarian aid, were being deported to Turkey. Israel's National Security Minister, Itamar Ben-Gvir, has come under criticism for taunting the detainees who were on the Global Samud flotilla and set sail from Turkey last Thursday. 430 people from more than 40 countries were on board, including 11 Australians.
3: The Albanese government may be open to a rethink on its budget tax changes. The Sydney Morning Herald reports Labor is considering a reversal or amendments to its move to include discretionary testamentary trusts in its minimum 30% tax on discretionary trusts. Critics have labelled it a death tax. Social Services Minister Tanya Plibersek told the ABC she's not surprised by the criticism.
6: I think our political opponents will always try and weaponise any positive change we make for the country and frighten people with it. But I think most Australians, when they take a bit of time to have a look at what we're actually doing, will understand that we're doing this for their kids and grandkids.
3: Another group of former ISIS brides and their children are reportedly heading to Australia. The group's expected to arrive next week after departing Syria's Al-Roj camp last night. It's not known if the women will face charges upon their arrival. Vehicle electrification is set to be a priority at this year's United Nations Climate Summit. Federal Climate Change Minister Chris Bowen and his Turkish counterpart have co-hosted a ministerial meeting of 40 countries in Copenhagen this week, working toward the agenda of the COP31 conference in Turkey. The pair have nominated transport electrification as the key issue. A parody political party in India has worked around a social media block and is continuing to gain support. The Cockroach Junta Party, the voice of the lazy and unemployed, was set up less than a week ago, gaining millions of followers. It was in response to comments by India's Chief Justice, who allegedly compared young people drifting towards journalism and activism as cockroaches and parasites. Deaf and hard of hearing screen creatives working in Australia are inspiring others to follow in their footsteps. The Sign On Screen Festival is holding its opening night gala this evening in the nation's capital. The three-day event is being hosted by the National Film and Sound Archive. Organiser Sharon Cleary told National Radio News deaf creators are taking the lead.
7: That's really where the instigation for this festival came from, was a conversation around our need to represent deaf and hard of hearing filmmakers throughout Australia and ensure that we had their works as part of our collection.
3: Turning to sport, Blake Hardwick has starred for the Hawks in last night's 9-point win over the Crows in Launceston.
8: 1-point gain. Blake Hardwick. Through the middle it goes. Blake has 4.
3: That from Fox Footy. The Sir Doug Nicholls round continues tonight with Richmond up against Essendon while Fremantle hosts St Kilda. Raiders coach Ricky Stewart has taken a swipe at the refereeing during his side's loss to the Dolphins last night at home. Stewart says it seems referees are picking and choosing when to apply the rules. And in motorsport, two-time NASCAR Cup Series champion Kyle Busch has died at the age of 41. It comes hours after his family confirmed he was being treated in hospital for a severe illness.
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4: 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Armidale Amblers is a group of friendly people who walk together on Wednesday mornings for fitness and companionship. Walks commence from the shelter at the Visitor Information Centre car park, starting at 9 a.m. to 10:30 a.m. Got a passion for knitting? Or just want to learn? The Knitters Guild meets on the second and fourth Wednesday of each month at the Armidale Service Club. Everyone is welcome, no matter your age, skill level, or gender. Have you visited the transport display in the Armidale Plaza? If you love classic, vintage cars and all things transport, head down to the plaza entrance across from the newsagent for the Armidale Transport Museum. 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Crocheters, stitchers and crafty fixers, head to the Thread Shed this Friday for their weekly Stitch Social. 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The long-awaited Armidale Rotary Book Fair returns to the racecourse. 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The fair will run from the 16th to the 23rd of May, 9 a.m. to 5 p.m. daily. From the 21st to the 24th of May, the Sydney Writers' Festival live and local program will be streamed free at the Armidale War Memorial Library. All are welcome. Book your spot by calling the Armidale Library at 6770 3636. That's the 21st to the 24th of May at the Armidale Library. Wildlife carers, nature enthusiasts and the curious public are invited to uncover the secrets of one of Australia's most extraordinary native animals at the upcoming event, Digging Deeper with Echidnas. Renowned environmental psychologist Peggy Reismiller will present a forum on Friday the 22nd of May from 5 p.m. to 7 p.m. at the Nova Building on Faulkner Street. On Sunday the 31st of May, join the Reconciliation Bridge Walk from 12 p.m. to 2 p.m. at Curtis Park near Hungry Jack's. The annual event includes a smoking ceremony, a walk across Stevens Bridge, cultural performances, the Liam Bay Aboriginal dances, and a community meal afterwards. Don't miss this important community event on Sunday the 31st of May at Curtis Park. Also on the 31st, Music on a Market Sunday concert will be featuring Barney Street Band at the Armidale Uniting Church from 12:30 p.m. Expect original music influenced by Middle Eastern, European and Celtic rhythms, played on fiddles, ukuleles, drums and more. Entry is free, with donations encouraged. And coming up on Thursday the 4th of June, Baby Time at the Armidale Library will begin, an early literacy program for babies up to 18 months. The sessions will run from 10 a.m. to 11 a.m. over 4 weeks and include songs, rhymes and stories. Bookings are essential through the library. And that was 2ARM's Friday Community Notice Board. If you have a community event, list it on the Armidale Council's event webpage, armidale.newsouthwales.gov.au/our-region/events, and we'll get it on air. Till next Friday morning, this is Eve. Bye for now.

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4: The following instrumental track, Gentle on My Mind, is played by 2ARM patron, Dungutty Elder Cyril Green. It's from his Inheritance album and features four generations of his Green family. His son Tony, grandson Anthony and great-grandson Antoine. Cyril played lead guitar for almost 50 years with Yotta Yotta man Jimmy Little in the Jimmy Little Trio. The album Inheritance was released in 2020 through the local Beechwood Studios and celebrates Cyril's musical...

0: Sit, Ubu, sit. Good dog.
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0: Yes, indeed, I get it.
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0: National Seniors Australia Armidale branch meets on the third Friday of each month, 10 a.m. to 12 p.m. at the Armidale Bowling Club. We have guest speakers at every meeting. Change of topic. Cost is $6 per person, which includes morning tea. All members and visitors welcome. And for catering, bookings are essential. No later than Wednesday before the meeting. If you're interested, please call Bob on 0409 270 63.
1: Now, tonight, instead of a joke, I'd like to relate a rather amusing little incident that happened to me a couple of days ago. In fact, I was telling it to the other members of the cast here just before we came on. And laugh? Well, what if they didn't? I mean, it was understandable, really, because to be honest, most of us here are a little bit upset at the moment over a nasty accident that took place this afternoon in the next studio. It was during a rehearsal of one of those big variety shows. The acrobat had just put on a pair of his tights, you know, and was doing a rather novel balancing act. And he was straddling a couple of high chairs, wondering whether or not to try and do the splits, when suddenly both chairs collapsed underneath him. And he was torn between two stools. It's very tragic, especially for his wife, you know, who's now trying to pick up the pieces. It's symptomatic in a way of how everything is falling into disrepair at the BBC. This seat, for example, I have to sit on, getting more uncomfortable every week. I told the producer this morning, I said, I've had enough. I said, there's an awkward little lump in this chair. He said, don't I know it? I said, now look, there's no need for wit. That's not like you at all, I said. The solution is perfectly simple. I said, the cushion needs stuffing. And his reply is in the hands of my solicitor. However, I shouldn't really go on about our internal problems. It was a bit undiplomatic of me, because tonight, being the last of the series, I'm pleased to say we have got the controller of BBC One in the audience. Come along for the free drinks afterwards, I suppose. I'm not going to tell you where the controller is sitting. No, I won't, you know, I won't mention the balding head or the smell of the ready-rubbed condor, because she's awfully sensitive about it. No, that's not true. That was just a bit of comedy I threw in. The controller of BBC One is, in fact, a highly distinguished and important gentleman. Or so he keeps telling us. The reason I mustn't point him out is because he is sitting with his secretary and she is a little shy, with coconuts to match. As a matter of fact, I've known our controller for a long time now, because he was, when he was head of comedy, he was one of the first who put forward the idea of this show, The Two Ronnies, starring Ronnie Barker and Norman Wisdom. Everyone could see it wasn't quite right, so they held a very big meeting. It wasn't far off, mind you. So they held a very big meeting, and the top comedy producers, you know, the cream of the BBC, plus one or two old yogurts. And eventually my name came up as a replacement. The Two Ronnies, starring Ronnie Corbett and Norman Wisdom. Now, it was very flattering, because at the time I was completely unknown, and I didn't even recognize my own face in the mirror. And work was thin on the ground. I remember around that time I was trying to earn a crust as a small-time male stripper. I used to do very cheap hen parties, you know. You've been at one or two, I think. And after they'd had all the food and drink, the climax of the evening, I used to leap out of a sausage roll. Then slowly strip down to my thermal underwear. It was quite erotic, actually. A lot of women used to jump up onto the stage and feel my muscles. The rest used to jump up and feel my pulse. That is really, by the way, and has nothing to do with the incident I set out to tell you about, which occurred the other night when I'd gone along to our local Jewish pub, the Kosher Horses. Now, I'd actually gone along more for business than pleasure, because I was attending a sort of union meeting. It was the monthly meeting of the Surrey branch of the Amalgamated Union of Pint-Sized Comedians and Allied Titches. And all the pint-sized comedians were present: Arthur Askey, Charlie Drake, David Steele, all there. When suddenly, in the middle of the meeting, I noticed right at the other end of the bar, a fellow walked into the pub carrying a crocodile. As I watched, he went up to the bar and said, "Excuse me, but do you serve Scotsmen in this hostelry?" barman said, certainly, said. He said, well, you give me a pint of beer and two Scotsmen for the crocodile. Well, the barman, not wanting to cause a scene, pulled a pint and handed over two Scotsmen who were sitting in the corner, whereupon the crocodile promptly ate them up. 15 minutes went by, the chap came up and ordered again. He said, a pint of beer and two Scotsmen for the crocodile. Once again, the barman gave him the beer and called over two more Scotsmen who were in the other bar, wringing out their beer mats into the glass. And again, the crocodile just ate them up. Well, this went on for another hour or so until finally the chap came back again. He said, same again, pint of beer and two Scotsmen for the crocodile. The barman said, I'm sorry, we're clean out of Scotsmen. Got none left. We've eaten them all. Then, to my horror, his eyes travelled up the bar to the table where my party was sitting. He said, I'll tell you what, though. He said, we haven't got any Scotsmen. He said, but do you think he'd fancy Ronnie Corbett, Arthur Askey, and Charlie Drake? Chap said, shh, for God's sake, whatever you do, don't start him on the shorts.
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